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Kindergarten felt like yesterday. 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

0: Hi, this is Dan Schulman. 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

last stop. Clean boy tied it up. Break through the padlock. Roll like Gallagher. But I ain't playing no games. Me and Josh had a talk. Thought I made the right moves. My career not adding up. Met some Christian artists who think they celebrities. I went to 3 award shows. I felt

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Good music, good people, good company. 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

kindergarten felt like yesterday. 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

0: put you through it. 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

kindergarten felt like yesterday. Now they're off to middle school, and the house is quietly yours. 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

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And you hear me when I call crying. And you fix me when I'm broke, right? And that's all I need to know. So the storm is gonna break, right?

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1: Sexual freedom, gay rights, transgenderism. 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It's a tough one, isn't it? Well, that's today. Stay with me.
0: Today on Living on the Edge, Chip Ingram invites guest teacher Aaron Pierce for a truly practical message on how to hold on to biblical truth without losing a relationship due to the divisive topic of sexuality. 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And if you need to revisit or get caught up on that lesson, or any message from our current series called Caring Enough to Connect, just go online to livingontheedge.org. Well, now here's Aaron with today's message. Let's talk about the hard stuff.
2: Okay, so now that we've, you know, dealt with politics, let's go to the next easy topic, which is sexuality. Now, sexuality is undoubtedly the issue that draws the most hostility from secular culture, right, towards the church. And if you're going to be actively engaging in secular culture, the topic of LGBTQ plus is unavoidable. It's tough, right? Because discussions about LGBTQ rights are emotionally charged, and they're drawing on themes of justice and equality connected to the civil rights movements of the 50s and 60s. That's what makes it so hard, right? Because you don't want to be on the wrong side of history, and anything less than total affirmation of all things LGBTQ is quickly labeled as homophobic and bigoted. And it's a big challenge. Secular workplaces celebrate Pride Month with no regard for anyone that might not agree with it. Like, it's a really tough context. And the allies, frankly, are the most vicious in their defense, right? So this is a really challenging time for Christians who hold to a traditional biblical sexual ethic. It's hard. And the thought of engaging these conversations can be terrifying and paralyzing. And so the challenge is, and what I want to begin to unpack, is how should a faithful follower of Jesus live in a Pride Month world? How do we do that? And so let's talk a little bit about some key assumptions. The first step in engaging this topic is to recognize that beneath the mask of, like, intense moral conviction, there is actually deep confusion and brokenness. At the core of the

confusion today is the circular statement, love is love. Right? Now, this statement, as you know, is a banner for LGBTQ rights, and it implies that people should be free to love whoever they want, however they want. But the question, of course, is what is love? Right? And pop culture messages and love are so confused and conflicted. I mean, love is sex, love is lust, love is a feeling, love is whatever I want it to be. And the reality is that we're just confused. And we are desperate for belonging and acceptance. That's the core truth that you can hold on to, is that people are desiring belonging and acceptance, but they have no idea where to find it. Even within the LGBTQ movement itself, there's so much confusion, division, and incoherence. I mean, the lesbians and old school feminists are fighting with the transgender movement. I mean, because what are women's rights if there's no such thing as a woman? Right? And mental health care is in disarray because no longer are we seeking to align people's mental state to their physical realities or objective truth, but instead align their bodies to their psychological feelings. Right? It's a crazy, confusing time. And as we already discussed as it relates to politics, Jesus' response to the confusion was compassion. Right? That is always Jesus' response. When he saw the crowds, he had compassion on them because they were confused and helpless, like sheep without a shepherd. So like Jesus, as we engage this topic, we need to start from a place of radical love and mercy. So part of approaching this with love is approaching it with empathy, which means that we need to understand their reality properly so that we can have a better empathy. So while some of the explosive growth in those that identify as LGBTQ is just kind of just a trend. And oftentimes when people are looking for a place to connect and belong and be affirmed, they're gonna identify this way. And so there's some of that for sure going on, but many people really do experience same-sex attraction. And they do experience, you know, gender dysphoria and other things that are confusing as it relates to their sexuality. And over the years, debates have raged about whether you're born gay or whether it's a choice. And the truth is that the reasons are complex and they're not the same for everyone. And then we need to make a critical distinction between temptation and sinful action. It's a really clear thing because temptation is not a sin, but the action in thought and deed in response to the temptation is. And we know this because Hebrews 4:15 tells us that Jesus was tempted in every way, just as we are, yet he did not sin. He was tempted, but he did not sin. And so the truth is that we are all sexually broken. All of us. Each one of us, to some degree, is the product of sin of others, our own sin, and our fallen nature. And so that is why we approach this whole topic with humility, empathy, and compassion. Because we are all in that place of brokenness. And it changes the approach and the mentality that we have when we gauge people. And then we can approach it with love and action. We've talked about this in other contexts, but one of the lies of our culture is that in order to love someone, I must affirm their lifestyle and behavior. And this is one of the biggest challenges as it relates to sexuality. And as we engage this topic, particularly if we're engaging people that are hostile as it relates to this topic, this is actually the first assumption that we need to challenge. Like, we can't talk about, is homosexuality a sin or God's original design for the body? We need to talk about, can I love you without agreeing with you? That's actually the first thing that I need to talk about. You're actually going to love them even though you disagree with them. And so remember that people are longing for deep relational connection. Like, that is an assumption you need to remember is always true. And so if you can continue to be a friend and develop authentic relationships with people, you are able to show them Jesus through your actions. And that is often where it starts. And that doesn't mean compromising our theological beliefs at all. Again, remember that being in a relationship and association with someone is not synonymous with affirming their lifestyle. It's about challenging that lie that stands in the way of them meeting Jesus. That's what we're doing. So I'll give you an example of this. This is Josiah. So it's me and Serena. And Josiah, we met him at a park, and we started to talk to him. And he's

0: stuff in his life. Like, it's not always about sexuality. They have more to him. And so he was an artist, and he was showing some of the art that he was creating and that he was working on a business. And I was like, man, that's cool. And I was like, hey, I have a little bit of business background. We should get together. Maybe I can help you with your business plan. And he was like, yeah, that'd be awesome. So we exchanged contact information. And a few weeks later, we met at a Caribou. And we looked at his business plan stuff, and we just talked about how can you do this business well? What are some things you need to be thinking about? And then I began to challenge him, and I said, hey, a couple things that I think are really helpful when you're thinking about a business is that you've got to think about being in business is hard. And you need to find something to hold on to, an identity that can't be shaken. Because you're going to come across storms, and you need to look to something that's going to hold you in the storm. And I said, for me, I find my identity in the unconditional love of God. Because no matter what I do, or no matter what happens to me, I know that that unconditional love of God will never go away. That's where I put my hope. And I didn't tell him, okay, now you have to, I said, now you've got to find your thing that you're going to hold on to that circumstances can't shake. And then I said a little later, and I said, you know, the other thing is just the goal of just making as much money as possible isn't enough. Like, that's not a good enough goal. You need to find a purpose that is beyond just making money. You know, because I believe that each of us were put on this planet for a purpose. And that we are called to find that purpose and live that out. And what I was doing, and I'll talk about that here in a second, is I was challenging the narrative that there is no purpose, that there's no purpose for our bodies, and that there's no purpose of, like, trying to align ourselves to a transcendent purpose, right? So again, I was having a spiritual conversation, not a gospel conversation, and I was having a friendship conversation with the guy who had grown up in the church but had rejected it and is walking in a lifestyle in which he believes Christians are his enemy, right? So this is the kind of approach that we have to take if we're going to engage people in this community.
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0: Now, a couple other key things to understand in terms of just when you're engaging the topic, because there are some key assumptions. The key spiritual kind of apologetic assumption that you're challenging essentially is related to purpose. Because the question is there a transcendent universal purpose for sex, marriage, and our bodies? That's the question. Or are marriage and traditional sex ethics a social construct that can and perhaps should be abolished for the sake of personal happiness? Like, that's the question, essentially, that we're asking. Now, in the secular world, meaning and purpose is self-defined. So there is no transcendent designer that has imparted a particular way to live our lives. You know, in this world, use sex, which is now devoid of the consequence of procreation, thanks to contraception and abortion, is a personal source of pleasure and self-expression, governed only by the concept of mutual consent. Like, that's the only kind of thing that you've got to say within. So sex in any form or context that does no harm to others is viewed as the ultimate expression of freedom. And it's kind of this, like, liberating unshackling of social constraints that have oppressed our true identities. Like, that's the worldview that shapes the kind of sexual ethics that we have today. And so you can't be your whole self. There's a quote I heard in this conversation: if you listen to the rules of others. It's kind of the mindset that you hear. Now, of course, sadly, the consequences of this sexual free-for-all is a completely different story, right? Loneliness, anxiety, depression are at epidemic levels, especially amongst young adults. Sexual violence has been linked to a copious amount of time viewing increasingly hardcore pornography, and sexual satisfaction is plummeting. So sexual freedom has instead led to bondage and addiction. Now, in the Christian worldview, because here's the paradigm, we don't want to talk about what you can't do. We want to present a positive view of sexuality, a positive vision for sexuality.

0: reality. And in the Christian worldview, we were created intentionally by God. He created our bodies, minds, and souls with a clear purpose and a way to operate them as revealed in the Bible that will allow us to thrive spiritually, physically, emotionally, and sexually. So God's design for sex and marriage and our body is not about control or limiting our happiness. It's about protecting us from harm and allowing us to thrive. That's why he's created his way of doing things. And this is true in other areas as well. And this is one of the ways you can kind of make this logical leap. Because the more scientists discover about the body, let's say as it relates to nutrition and exercise, the more we can align ourselves to that truth, right? Like there's certain foods that we're learning, well, this is not really good for us, so I should stop doing that so I can live in alignment with the truth of how my body was designed to operate. And that is a truth that secular culture will buy into, by and large, right? And it's the same truth as it relates to our sexuality, because what happens is we're trying to approach someone with love, and we want to point them to Jesus, but inevitably you're going to have someone say, well, is homosexuality a sin? Do you affirm homosexuals? And dodging that question at that point is just unhelpful, right? So what do you do in that moment? Here's how I think you should handle it. First of all, I usually respond as, well, do you really want to know? And what I'm begging the question there is, do you really want to hear what I have to say, or are you just kind of looking to fight me? And even by asking that question, it makes them go, okay, no, yeah, I do really want to know what you have to say. And then the second thing I'll say is, okay, well, if you want to understand my view on sexuality, you need to see it in context. And too often we kind of just take it out of context and we don't understand where that all fits in. So if I'm going to explain it to you, let me give you the context. So the context here is that I believe that every one of us, it has incredible value because we were created by God. That he loves us and knows us, and that he created us for a purpose, and that because of that, no matter how I live my life, every person deserves to be treated with love and dignity and respect. So I'm challenging the first narrative already, right, in that. And I'm also giving a basis for human value and dignity that the secular worldview does not have, right? And then I say, and because I believe that we are created by God on purpose, that he created us, like we've talked about, to live in a certain way for our good. That his rules are not about control or limiting our freedom or fun. It's about, he's like a good dad that wants the best for us. And that when we live in alignment with that, it's how we thrive and how we are healthy. So my view on sexual ethic fits there. Now, you may not agree with it, but you understand that it doesn't mean I hate people. And it doesn't mean that I want to take away your fun, but I actually want what's best for you. And that is the basis why I believe that sexuality is intended between one man and one woman in the context of marriage. That is how it is for our good. Now, that's the context from which I can explain it. Now, they may still be offended or they may still not like it, but at least they understand the context, right? So that is my encouragement, is that that's the way you can approach that question if it comes up. Now, last thing. It's Jesus first, sexuality and behavior and discipleship second, right? The goal here is that we're introducing people to the person of Jesus, and as they get to know Jesus, then the secondary things of their behavior and their sin will be dealt with afterwards. So one of the challenges for the LGBT community and secular culture in general, especially those that grew up in the church, is they have a very legalistic view of Christianity, right? And the LGBTQ in particular believe that to become a Christian, I have to act and behave a certain way first. And that's not true, right? They don't understand God's grace and unconditional love. And what they don't understand is that submitting my sexuality to God's design is a discipleship issue based on trust that God is good, right? And which means I know him, I trust him, and that his ways are better than my ways. And that until I have an encounter with the living God, made possible by Jesus' death and resurrection, and I surrender my life to him and invite the Holy Spirit to live in me, none of that will make sense. Right? It doesn't make sense to give up my sexuality unless I know a good God who I trust and who I will submit to. And so that's why they need to encounter Jesus. And so, as with anyone, the goal is not to convince them to adopt your moral framework, but to introduce them to the person of Jesus. And Jesus is the ultimate answer to the intimacy that we seek. He's the only one that will satisfy our deepest desire for belonging and acceptance. And when I experience the profound love of Jesus and understand the beauty of who he is and what he has done for me, all that the world has to offer pales in comparison. I love the song, Turn Your Eyes Upon Jesus, that says, turn your eyes upon Jesus, look full into his wonderful face, and the things of earth will grow strangely dim in the light of his glory and grace. So rather than focusing on their behavior, focus on introducing them to the person of Jesus. And surrendering their life to Jesus, they are convicted and empowered by the Holy Spirit to make him Lord of every part of their life, including their sexuality.
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2: Thanks, Dave. Well, Aaron, you have wrapped up your series today by pressing, I think, maybe the biggest hot-button issue and conflict between the church and culture there is. This tension between, you know, loving and holding to the truth, affirming people, but at the same time not affirming moral lifestyle that contradicts what's best for people because God has made it really clear. It reminds me of just the need to be bold and winsome, to be loving. And this message really reminded me of a lady that I've read some of in the last few years that's been really powerful. She's such a sharp intellect. Her name is Dr. Rosaria Butterfield, was a very outspoken lesbian. And she tells the story of meeting for dinner with a pastor and his wife, evangelical pastor and his wife. She knew where they stood. They knew where she stood. And literally, it sounded like a couple years, like almost every week they would have dinner and they were just friends. And it was a safe place. And she could ask all her questions and they could have disagreements. And she has this great line. So many people talk about my conversion and the change in my life, and they always want to bring up my homosexuality. Little did people know that homosexuality wasn't the big issue in my life. My sin before a holy God, that was the big issue. It was out of the bridge and the friendship and then the love and the Bible and then the truth and their life that brought her where the Spirit of God would reveal to her what she needed was a Savior, and that Savior is Jesus. That's the message of this book, isn't it, Aaron? And it's really that we need to build bridges. We need to love. We need to stand strong on the truth. But we have to do it in a winsome, loving way that accepts people where they're at, builds a relationship, opens the door to spiritual conversations. And then after that, you have a gospel conversation where we bring them to the point where they realize there's a Savior who loves them and loves us right where we are. And I just want to say, Aaron, thank you so much for sharing with the Living on the Edge family. And I'd just like to end this whole series by giving you a chance to kind of answer one question. What do you hope that people will get from listening to this series and from reading the book that we've put together?
0: Thank you, Chip. It's been such an honor and a privilege to be able to do this with you. And my prayer is that this book and the series that we're doing together would just be a source of hope and encouragement for parents and grandparents and for pastors and youth and young adults, that this generation, while often it can feel very challenging, this generation is not beyond reach.
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0: Peter Burton, so long on Joy Radio, wherever you are, saying goodbye to all the things that weigh us down in life, our guilt, our shame. It's all because of what Jesus did on the cross. 13 degrees, another sunny day to wrap up the work week, warming up to 24 this afternoon. Let's take a look at the commute. Good morning, Samantha.
1: Good morning and happy Friday. We're already starting off on a busy note, eastbound on the Gardiner Expressway, just past Islington. The left shoulder is blocked with a stalled vehicle. You will find it to be slow on the approach. East 401 filling in near the 410. East and west on the 401 moving at the limit. The 427 southbound, expect a backup just on the approach to the 409, and the 410 also building anywhere from Sandalwood southbound towards Queen. Clear your clutter responsibly. City drop-off depots are hosting community environment days on select Sundays in August and September. 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With the latest traffic, I'm Samantha Diaz.
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The 25th anniversary of 9/11, the horrific terrorist attacks in New York and Washington, and the world changed forever, didn't it? 6:11, here's Kane on Joy 94.9.

0: Joy Radio, wherever you are. There's Kane, Caleb and John, and Loving the Outcome. Before that, it's 6:15 mornings with James Curtis. Next Monday, Steve Brown from Key Life chatting with Holly Taylor about his new book, God's Not Mad at You. He'll be sharing about some of the sticky points between Christianity and culture and what we can do as children of God to make things easier between us, no matter what beliefs one might have. Here's a quick clip of what you can expect. Steve worries sometimes about being too much or not enough, but he knows deep down that God's not angry.
1: I'm a cynical old preacher, and I thought I'd be a lot better by now, but I'm not. When I was young, I thought I'll work on it, and I'll, read the Bible a lot and pray, and I am better, but not nearly as good as I thought I was going to be. And the amazing thing is Jesus doesn't care. He likes me. He can't have a party without having me around. He's not angry at me. And that changes everything. So this book is pretty much based on that lie, with the implications of that in a number of other areas.
0: There's lots more, and Holly Taylor will share more with you this afternoon. Steve Brown, God's Not Mad at You. The full podcast drops on Monday. A great conversation serving as an important reminder that it's okay, and God still loves you, and he's not even done with you yet. We're in for a beautiful day. Lots of sunshine ahead with a high of 24. Clear tonight, down to 15. Tomorrow, a sun cloud mix climbing to 26, feeling in the low 30s. On Sunday, a mix of sun and cloud, small chance of some showers, and again, 26. Right now, 13 degrees.
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The Jays begin a three-game weekend series with the Orioles tonight in Toronto. The first pitch just after 7 p.m. 6:22, here's J.J. Weeks on Joy. Every day I face a million.

0: Jeremy Camp on Joy Radio, wherever you are. Chandler Moore, JJ Weeks, and Forrest Frank in that set as well. It's a feel-good Friday, not only another Joy in HD keyword at 8 o'clock, but then a feel-good song to get you into the Friday vibe. It's 6:32. Samantha here with a check on the roads this morning. How are they shaping up?
1: It remains to be a good start to your morning drive. For the most part, no major issues on the go. On last check, we were dealing with some ongoing problems eastbound the Gardiner Expressway past Islington. It looks like that's clear. Cleared out of the way. Still seeing some volume, though. If you're out of the Don Valley Parkway, expect delays as well from the 401 to Eglinton southbound. East on the 401, stop and go from Pearson to the 400 south 410, backed up Sandalwood towards Queen. And for TIFF, we do have a closure in effect. King Street's closed between University and Spadina, and Simcoe Street's closed between Wellington and Adelaide. 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With the latest traffic, I'm Samantha Diaz.

0: Joy Radio, wherever you are. Matt Hammett, Chris Tomlin before that. It's James Curtis with you at 6:39. The newly remastered The Passion of the Christ in 4K is now in select theaters, chronicling one of the history's most influential stories. It's a special one-week limited engagement, offering audiences the opportunity to experience again, or for the very first time, the cinematic event that became a global phenomenon. It also marks the beginning of the journey towards the resurrection of the Christ, Part 1, arriving in theaters next May. Audiences attending the re-release of The Passion of the Christ will see an exclusive behind-the-scenes sneak peek of the resurrection of the Christ, which tells the story of Christ's victory over death after his greatest sacrifice, a moment that forever changed the course of humanity and continues one of history's most consequential and enduring stories. A pair of tickets up for grabs this morning. Listen for your chance to win. It's coming up. We're in for a sunny day ahead with a high of 24. Clear tonight, down to 15. Tomorrow bringing us a sun cloud mix to kick off the weekend. Temperature climbing to 26, feeling in the low 30s. Then on Sunday, a mix of sun and cloud, small chance of some showers, and 26 once again. Right now, 13 degrees.
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A welcome 7 cent drop at the pumps. 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

September 11th, honoring the memory of nearly 3,000 victims who tragically died 25 years ago at the 9/11 terrorist attacks in the U.S., and those who risked their lives to save others. Also remembering how Canada welcomed nearly 3,000 stranded passengers from diverted flights to Gander, Newfoundland. Housed them, fed them, kept them safe. That's how we do things. 6:52, Mandisa on Joy.

Coming up shortly, a whole bunch of things happening throughout the GTHA this weekend. The weather looking great to get out with your family and friends. 6:56, it's Phil Wickham and Crowder. This is Amazing Grace on Joy.

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0: Natalie Lane, still running to you on Joy Radio, wherever you are, constantly turning to God for our safe place. 13 degrees, another sunny day to wrap up the work week, warming up to 24 this afternoon. Let's take a look at the morning commute. Samantha.
1: We're off to a good start in terms of collisions and closures. No major issues on the go. If you're heading out on the Gardner eastbound, we did have that issue past Islington, but like I told you on last check, that's cleared out of the way. The volume is still present, but slowly easing up. No issues on the 401 east or westbound from the 427 right over to the 404, but volume is filling in as well. The DVP southbound slow going from the 401 to Eglinton, northbound looking good. South 410 stop and go from Sandalwood right over towards approaching the 401 ramps. Friendly reminder, we have some TIFF closures in Toronto. King Street's closed between University and Spadina, and Simcoe Street's closed between Wellington and Adelaide. 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With the latest traffic, I'm Samantha Diaz.
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2: I recently read about a missionary who was attending a missions conference. She was sick with the flu and felt she was going to faint. 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The harder we lean, the safer we feel. The Bible says, "Trust in the Lord and don't depend on your own understanding." 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I'm Steve Brown. You think about that. 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

You may remember where you were 25 years ago today, the 9/11 terrorist attacks. Everything looks different now, doesn't it? 7:13, Natasha Zimbaro with Magnitude on Joy.

0: Joy Radio, wherever you are. Natasha Zimbaro, CeCe Winans, and Mercy Me before that. It's 7:17 mornings with James Curtis. Plenty of events happening throughout the GTHA this weekend. Tomorrow, it's the Jesus in the City Parade and Festival at Queen's Park, a kickoff rally at 12 noon, followed by the parade, and then a celebration concert on the main stage. Given the road closures and limited parking, a good idea to take transit. The Museum Station is the closest subway station, just south of Bloor Street. Joy will be there as well. Be sure to stop by and say hi. Also happening this weekend, the Taste of the Kingsway on Bloor Street West between Montgomery Road and Prince Edward Drive. Food, live entertainment, shopping, and family fun in South Etobicoke, the neighborhood's largest annual street festival. Mexican Day at Nathan Phillips Square, the largest Mexican fiesta in Canada with vibrant music, delicious food, and stunning arts and crafts. The Cabbage Town Festival also taking place with DJs, live music, street performers, artisan stalls and shops, food trucks, pop-up patios and restaurants, even a kids zone. The World of Jazz Festival at various venues in downtown Brampton. You'll find jazz, blues, funk, bebop, swing, and Latin jazz on multiple outdoor stages. The Philippine Festival at Celebration Square in Mississauga. It's a showcase of talent with live music, traditional and modern dance performances, and a lively singing competition. And let's not forget the authentic Filipino cuisine, from savory street food favorites to mouth-watering desserts. There's something to satisfy every craving. The Jays hosting the Orioles this weekend. The Argos welcoming the Red Blacks tomorrow. The Toronto International Film Festival continuing as well. There's even a street festival on King Street West between Peter Street and University Avenue. Some fall fairs beginning to pop up as well in Georgetown, Cambridge, Uxbridge, and West Niagara near Grimsby. And there's a car show in downtown Milton on Sunday. Yeah, lots of family fun this weekend. And it's looking pretty good as well. We start with a sunny day today with a high of 24. Clear tonight, down to 15. Tomorrow, a sun cloud mix climbing to 26, feeling in the low 30s. On Sunday, you can expect a mix of sun and cloud. There is a small chance of some showers, and 26. Right now, 12 degrees.
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5: The Countdown. 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James Curtis is live, bringing the GTA uplifting music, good vibes, and the energy to fuel your day. 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

The Jays beginning a three-game weekend series with the Orioles tonight in Toronto. The first pitch just after 7 p.m. 7:22. 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

0: alone. John Reddick on Joy Radio, wherever you are. We also heard from Mosaic, MSC, Tarian, and Rachel Purcell in that set. It's a feel-good Friday, not only another Joy in HD keyword in less than 30 minutes, but then a feel-good song to help you get into the Friday vibe, and a giveaway coming up as well. It's 7:32, the latest on the drive-in this morning. How's it going, Samantha?
1: We have problems out at the 410 southbound at the Courtney Park, a collision affecting the right lane. It is solid anywhere from Beauvaird as a result. Eastbound on the 407 past Keele, a collision affecting two right lanes. East QEW at Her Ontario, a collision affecting the left lane. East and west on the 401 is collision-free. You will, though, however, encounter some slowdowns from Pearson over to the Allen Road and right over to the 404 DVP. Expect volume there. We also do have some TIFF closures in effect in Toronto. King Street is closed between University and Spadina, and Simcoe Street closed between Wellington and Adelaide. 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With the latest traffic, I'm Samantha Diaz.

It was something that revolutionized the gaming industry. On this day in 1977, the release of the Atari 2600 in North America. Add in the internet years later, and you never see kids outdoors anymore, do you? 737, Brant Pethick on Joy.

0: Joy Radio, wherever you are. Brent Pethick, Hannah Kerr before that. It's James Curtis with you at 7:40. Next Monday, Steve Brown from Key Life chatting with Holly Taylor about his new book, God's Not Mad at You. He'll be sharing about some of the sticky points between Christianity and culture and what we can do as children of God to make things easier between us, no matter what our beliefs may be. Here's a quick clip of what you can expect. Steve worrying sometimes about being too much or not enough, but he knows deep down that God's not angry.
1: I'm a cynical old preacher, and I thought I'd be a lot better by now, but I'm not. When I was young, I thought I'll work on it, and I'll, you know, read the Bible a lot and pray, and I am better, but not nearly as good as I thought I was going to be. And the amazing thing is Jesus doesn't care. He likes me. He can't have a party without having me around. He's not angry at me, and that changes everything. So this book is pretty much based on that lie, with the implications of that in a number of other areas.
0: There's lots more, and Holly will share more with you this afternoon. Steve Brown, God's Not Mad at You, the full podcast dropping on Monday. A great conversation serving as an important reminder that it's okay, and God still loves you, and he's not done with you. We're in for a beautiful day. Lots of sunshine with a high of 24 this afternoon. Clear tonight, down to 15. Tomorrow, a sun cloud mix climbing to 26, feeling in the low 30s. On Sunday, expect a mix of sun and cloud. There is a small chance of some showers, and again, 26 degrees. Right now, it's 12.
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0: On the night you're falling all to pieces, you can bring your lonely heart to Jesus. 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

0: Feel Good Friday. There's Aisha Woods with Big Enough on Joy Radio, wherever you are. Her first top 10 hit. Great way to kick off the weekend, getting the vibe with a feel good song every Friday morning. It's 14 degrees, another sunny day to wrap up the work week, warming up to 24 this afternoon. Let's take a look at the morning commute. Samantha.
1: It remains to be a busy go out there if you're heading out on the 410 southbound. We do have problems at Courtney Park affecting a right lane. It's backed up from Beauverde as a result. If you're on the eastbound side of the 407, we still have problems past Keele affecting two right lanes, and the ramp to Keele southbound is now closed. 404 southbound at Finch, a collision blocking the right lane. Don Valley Parkway coming off the 404 is starting to fill in both directions right towards Bayview-Bloor. 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With the latest traffic, I'm Samantha Diaz.
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Okay, I've given up trying to open the produce bags at the grocery store, so now I just wrap them around my fruit like a diaper. 9 past 8, here's The Young Escape with You Shine on Joy Radio.

0: Joy Radio, wherever you are. Luke Langman, The Young Escape, and Unspoken before that. It's 8:16, Mornings with James Curtis. The newly remastered The Passion of the Christ in 4K, now in select theaters, chronicling one of history's most influential stories. It's a special one-week limited engagement, offering audiences the opportunity to experience again, or for the very first time, the cinematic event that became a global phenomenon. It also marks the beginning of the journey towards the resurrection of the Christ, Part 1, arriving in theaters next May. Audiences attending the re-release of The Passion of the Christ will see an exclusive behind-the-scenes sneak peek of The Resurrection of the Christ, which tells the story of Christ's victory over death after his greatest sacrifice, a moment that forever changed the course of humanity and continues as one of history's most consequential and enduring stories. I've got a pair of tickets to give away right now to caller number 3-877-JOY-1250, 1-877-569-1250. Caller 3 picking up a pair of tickets to see the newly remastered The Passion of the Christ. Well, a sunny day ahead with a high of 24 this afternoon. Clear tonight, down to 15. Tomorrow bringing us a sun cloud mix, climbing to 26. It's going to feel in the low 30s. And then on Sunday, a mix of sun and cloud, small chance of some showers, and 26. Right now, it's 15 degrees.
1: This is Max Licato. Immediately after the Mount Carmel experience, Elijah instructed Ahab, "Go eat and drink, for there is the sound of a heavy rain." 1 Kings 18 and 41. But then we read that the sky was cloudless. How do we explain his announcement? I found the answer in the Hebrew word that is translated sound. Elijah was choosing to hear God's covenant and disregard the circumstances. The circumstances, the silent sky, the blazing sun, dearth of clouds, the promise of God, the word spoken to Elijah said, "Pull out your umbrella." Elijah chose to hear the voice of God's promise. What about us? Multiple times each day, we choose the message we follow. Are we reeling from the problems, or are we standing on God's promises? This is Max Licato.
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Congratulations to Somadi from Oakville, who just won a pair of passes to see the newly remastered The Passion of the Christ. Holly Taylor giving away another pair this afternoon between 4 and 6 on Joy. Nothing.

The Jays beginning a three-game weekend series with the Orioles tonight in Toronto. The first pitch just after 7 p.m. It's 8:30. Here's Big Daddy Weave. Let it begin on Joy Radio.

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1: Big Daddy Weave on Joy Radio, wherever you are. Elevation Rhythm with Josiah Queen. We Are Messengers and Jamie McDonald in that set as well. It's 8:33. Samantha has her eyes on traffic this morning. What can we expect?
2: It remains to be a busy go through the GTA. If you're on the 410 southbound, we still have problems at Courtney Park. It's been causing slowdowns all morning, essentially, from Beauvais, so keep that in mind. If you're on the 400 northbound at Teston, we have a new problem approaching the Teston area, rather. Debris blocking the center lane. Southbound on the 400, seeing delays from Finch to the 401. Expect an ongoing slowdown as well. If you're east or west on the 401 right now, it's without any collisions, but it's still a very heavy drive in both directions from about Pearson through Yorkdale and off and on towards the DVP. TIFF closures in effect. King Street closed between University and Spadina, and Simcoe closed between Wellington and Adelaide. Clear your clutter responsibly. 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With the latest traffic, I'm Samantha Diaz.

0: Joy Radio, wherever you are. Jason Gray with Sanctus Real, Land of the Living, rooted in Psalm 27, a focus on finding God's faithfulness, peace, and hope, even in the darkest moments of hurt and doubt. It's James Curtis with you at 8:37. Plenty of events happening throughout the GTHA this weekend. Tomorrow, it's the Jesus in the City Parade and Festival at Queen's Park, a kickoff rally at 12 noon, followed by the parade, and then a celebration concert on the main stage. Given the road closures and limited parking, a good idea to take transit. The Museum Station is the closest subway station, just south of Bloor Street. Joy will be there as well. Be sure to stop by and say hi. Also happening this weekend, the Taste of the Kingsway on Bloor Street West between Montgomery Road and Prince Edward Drive. 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Mexican Day at Nathan Phillips Square, the largest Mexican fiesta in Canada, with vibrant music, delicious food, and stunning arts and crafts. 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The Philippine Festival at Celebration Square in Mississauga. It's a showcase of talent with live music, traditional and modern dance performances, and a lively singing competition. Let's not forget the authentic Filipino cuisine as well. From savory street food favorites to mouth-watering desserts, there's something to satisfy every craving. The Jays hosting the Orioles this weekend. The Argos welcoming the Red Blacks tomorrow. The Toronto International Film Festival continuing. There's even a street festival on King Street West between Peter Street and University Avenue. And some fall fairs beginning to pop up as well in Georgetown, Cambridge, Uxbridge, and West Niagara near Grimsby. And there's a car show in downtown Milton on Sunday. Yeah, lots of family fun this weekend. And it's shaping up to be a beautiful one as well. Sunshine today, a high of 24 this afternoon. Clear tonight, down to 15. Tomorrow, a sun cloud mix climbing to 26, feeling in the low 30s. On Sunday, you can expect a mix of sun and cloud. Small chance of some showers, up to 26 once again. Right now, it's 15 degrees.
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It's in the-

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Everything looks different now, doesn't it? 8:53, it's Cochrane and Company on Joy

Mornings with James Curtis. 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
1: This is why to be a new creation in Jesus Christ is so life-changing and so extremely powerful. What happens? You start to see the world through the eternal lens of the gospel of Jesus Christ. And when that's truly happened in your life and mine, we can

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1: Here we go, Shannon. Here we go. Yes. So our sermon title is, What Does It Mean to Be a New Creation? Okay, this message, this text is so vitally important, and the next one coming after it as well, by the way. But again, how many people say they are, quote, Christians? How many people sit in church and they have a form of religiosity? How many people go through the motions? They have rituals in their lives, but they're not actually saved in the Lord Jesus Christ. The answer is too many. Mm. There's too many. And I don't. So if I asked you a question right now today, if you were listening right now, how do you know that you're in Christ? And what does a true man or woman in Christ look like, act like? What is the difference between someone who's actually alive in Jesus Christ and someone who's dead, someone who's not? This is what the Bible answers today. What does it mean to be born again? What does it mean to be a new creation? Very, very important. Maybe for you who are listening right now, you're like, you know what? I'm not 100% sure where I am. Today, we pray that you would know that you know that you know that you are alive in the Lord Jesus Christ. Why? Because the gospel is so real. Jesus is so loved, and that you have been transformed by him. Maybe this is a message for someone that you're praying for and you want them to hear. Again, how do they know that they are a new creation in Jesus Christ? This is the most important question we will ever ask or answer in terms of where we actually are. Are we alive in Jesus Christ or not? Because if we are alive in Jesus Christ, that determines the rest of eternity. If we are not, you can have all the money, you can have all the privileges, you can have all the accomplishments, but you don't have Christ, you have nothing. No new creation, no heaven, no eternal life. So that makes today pretty important, I guess. Yes, very, very important. So we're hoping right now, again, you're eager. As always, hey, listeners, let us know how the Lord is working in your life. We want to hear from you. We want to know how the Lord Jesus Christ is impacting you through his word. That's why we're here. That's why this ministry exists on the station right now. So we're praying. We're praying hard in Jesus' name. The Holy Spirit speaks to you and moves you. And maybe even today, the Holy Spirit changes you and allows you to become a new creation. The old is gone. Behold, the new has come. Wouldn't that be awesome?
0: That would be amazing. Amen. Robbie, I love that you say that. We pray that you know that you know that you know. So you'll definitely want to have your Bible with you today, my friend. Maybe a pen, maybe a paper to take some notes. We want you to know that you are in Christ. Join us now in 2 Corinthians chapter 5 as we lean in together and we talk about what it means to be a new creation.
1: All right, awesome. Bible's open to 2 Corinthians 5. We're continuing to go along in our verse-by-verse exposition of 2 Corinthians. I pray that you have been encouraged through this. We're going to unpack, Lord willing, today verses 16 to 20 of 2 Corinthians chapter 5. I hope your Bible is getting marked up in many, many different places in 2 Corinthians, and in some ways, you'll never return to 2 Corinthians again in the same way. I pray that it'll be very impactful upon you. Our passage today is extremely important, an extremely important passage. And you say, well, why is that, Robbie? Well, because today we answer this question. What does it mean to be a new creation in Jesus Christ? What does it mean to be a new creation in Jesus Christ? That's our sermon title today, and that's a very, very, very important topic as well. So we think about the rest of our lives and some good things, but things that are not as important as the topic that we discuss today. For instance, a degree might get you a position, a job might get you an income, popularity might get you followers, a winning team might get you a championship or a gold medal, a title might get you respect. Studying might get you a grade. Money might get you retirement or security. But listen, this is so important. Only by becoming a new creation in Jesus Christ will that get you into heaven. Only by becoming a new creation in Jesus Christ will that get you into heaven. Only by becoming born again, is another way to say it. By becoming a new creation, will a soul know rescue, salvation, purpose, and eternal life? So that's why today is so, so important. The subject that we deal with today unpacks literally all of life and eternal life as well. So I'm sure you did some important things this week. I'm sure you did and learned some important stuff. I'm sure you watched some important events, but nothing compares with the truth that we examine today. And listen, I'm not exaggerating for one second. Like, that is absolutely true. The topic, the subject before us today, there is no greater importance. There is no greater magnitude. There's no greater implications of how we answer the question today and what we can say about our own lives in terms of this subject. It's that big a deal. 2 Corinthians 5, verse 16. I hope you have a Bible open and eager to learn from the Lord here in his word. Paul says this: "From now on, therefore, we regard no one according to the flesh, even though we once regarded Christ according to the flesh, we regard him thus no longer." Verse 17 is the hub of our text here, a passage. "Therefore, if anyone is in Christ, he or she is a new creation." This is awesome. "The old has passed away. Behold," which also means look, "look, the new has come." And notice verse 18. Again, all these verses are so good. "All this is from God, who through Jesus Christ, reconciled us to himself and gave us the ministry of reconciliation." Wow. That is, in Christ, God was reconciling the world to himself, not counting their trespasses or sins against them, and entrusting to us the message of reconciliation. Wow. Verse 20. "Therefore, we are ambassadors for Christ." Awesome. Underline, highlight, do something there. I mean, every verse here is so good. "Therefore, we are ambassadors for Christ." Notice God making his appeal through us. Wow. "We implore you on behalf of Christ, be reconciled to God." Okay, there's a lot here. It's pretty exciting. I'm excited. I hope you're excited too. Again, I got to sit in this all week, but now I get to lead us through, which is such a blessing and a privilege as well. So good here today. Again, here's our life-changing question. What does it mean to be a new creation in Jesus Christ? We have a few answers to this from our text today. The first answer is this. Number one, it means I have been given a new vision. If I am a new creation in Jesus Christ, it means that I have been given a new vision. Look again at verse 16. "From now on, therefore, we see no one according to the flesh. Even though we once regarded or counted Christ according to the flesh, we regard him thus no longer." So verse 16 follows verse 15. This is from last week. And notice in verse 16, the therefore, right? Again, when we're studying God's word, we say this a lot. When we see a therefore, it's pointing back to the preceding truth almost all the time. It points us back to the truth of verses 14 and 15. What did we learn last week in verses 14 and 15? We learned this. The motivating drive of Paul's entire life was the love of Christ that compelled him, constrained him, that controlled him. Okay, the love of Christ in the gospel, Jesus Christ again died for Paul, life, death, resurrection. We heard testified today, his love saturated Philip, overwhelmed Paul, now compels him to serve Jesus Christ again with everything that he has, not to mention the rest of us who are alive in the Lord Jesus Christ as well. But now we see in verse 16, there's more. There's more to this as well. It says, the truth of the gospel has changed Paul so much that his entire outlook on life has been radically changed as well. His entire vision has been altered by the power, the love, and the life of the Lord Jesus Christ. He says in verse 16, look, he says, "Now, therefore, we regard no one according to the flesh." Another way to translate that would be, we regard now no one according from a human point of view. So Paul's saying here that his entire paradigm for life, his vision, has been radically transformed by Jesus Christ. Say, well, what does it mean that he no longer sees people from a human point of view? Well, consider in Paul's former life, everything he valued was according to a worldly or human point of view. Yes, he was very religious, but it was not based on Jesus Christ. It was a religious system of man. It was a religious system, again, of works and intellectual understanding. Paul's value system was seen through things like what? Through status,

altered again from one way into an entirely new way found in the kingdom of God and the gospel as well. I think this is best summarized in one of my favorite New Testament verses, Philippians 3, verse 8, where Paul says this. He's reflecting on his former way of life, his former status, education as a Hebrew of Hebrews, the zeal he had for religiosity. And he reflects on that and he says, indeed, I count everything as loss. Everything is lost. Why? Because of his new vision. Because of his new value system. Everything is lost compared to the surpassing worth, his sight of Christ, the value of Jesus Christ, of knowing Jesus Christ. And now he says, for his sake, I've suffered the loss of all things and I count them as rubbish. This is so good. Like, this is where Paul's at. He's like, they're nothing. It's like rubbish. Some translations say as dung. Like that's how devalued they are in Paul's life, in order that I may value, gain, appreciate, love, know Jesus Christ. The power of becoming a new creation and thereby having a new vision. But consider the way our world sees in our lives, culture, society, every day. Our world sees physical beauty and worships it. Our world sees wealth and luxury and worships it. Our world sees power and position and worships it. And this is the emptiness and the vision of that which is temporal, which Paul's very, very passionate about too. In chapter 4, again, we learn in verse 18, he says, we do not look, we do not set our vision upon the things that are seen, for they are temporal. We set our vision, we look to the things that are unseen, for they are eternal. See, this is why to be a new creation in Jesus Christ is so life-changing and so extremely powerful. What happens? You start to see the world through the eternal lens of the gospel of Jesus Christ. And when that's truly happened in your life and mine, we cannot stay the same. Like everything now, our whole lens of life begins to be seen again through the lens of the wisdom, the value, the kingdom of God. It's the best. There's nothing like it. I think there's like hundreds and hundreds of examples that we could use in terms of what this vision now starts to impact us. One of them, Mark 8:36 on the screen for you. And Jesus taught this and he says, for what does it profit a man if he gains the whole world and yet forfeits his soul? That's a powerful statement of eternal vision. What does it profit a man or woman if they gain the whole world? They have the whole world and yet they know not Christ. They are not saved. They don't have forgiveness of sins. They don't have everlasting life. And so they forfeit their very soul. They have the whole world, but they forfeit their soul and they do not have life in the Lord Jesus Christ. What is this? That's vision right there. And what is that? That is wisdom. This is wisdom that we're looking at right now. The wisdom of God. Why would I pursue with my whole life something that doesn't last when I can pursue him, Jesus Christ, again, which is life itself? I think we have to just be so aware and we are tempted every day to fall back into the ways of worldliness, of stupidity, of emptiness. Every day we are tempted to do this. And listen, the amount of people in our day, the amount of people that are seeking to gain the entire world in one way or another, the amount of people that are living only for the world and they are forfeiting their souls is scary. It is scary. We, as true believers in Jesus Christ, must be so much different. Look what Paul says next in verse 16. He says, and even though, halfway through, even though we once regarded Christ according to the flesh, we regard him thus no longer. So Paul here confesses that he used to view Jesus also from only a human perspective. He used to see Jesus Christ as a man and no more. Paul viciously opposed Jesus Christ and he sought to imprison the followers of Jesus Christ. He just saw Christ as this man. He did not see him as the Son of God. And how many in our world, again, do the same as well? So many in our world, they view Jesus as a good guy. He's like, oh yeah, I think this guy, Jesus of Nazareth, he lived. And yeah, he's a moral teacher. He says some good things, you know. He says, do unto others as they would have them do unto you. You know, he had some good things to say. He was a nice guy. He seemed to kind of spread some peace around, but it's not any more than that. He's a moral teacher. Some might say he was a prophet. Oh yeah, he was a prophet, but we stopped there. You know, he said some important things and he seemed to have some strong wisdom and he kind of predicted a couple of things, but you know, other than that, no.
But the vast majority of our world sees Jesus.

Jesus as a good guy, but they certainly do not see him as the very Son of God. But the moment someone becomes a new creation in Jesus Christ, the biggest thing of their vision that changes is how they see Jesus. All of a sudden, Jesus goes from a man, from a prophet. Now he becomes the very Lord of the universe. When you have true vision of eternal eyes through the gospel of Jesus Christ and you become a new creation, I mean, you see Jesus in all his glory, you are never the same again. I mean, this is what happens with those who are truly alive in the Lord Jesus Christ. It is awesome. I love the story in John chapter 9 of the man who was born blind. Long story short, Jesus heals him. Jesus heals him in just an incredible miracle of, you know, born blind, given sight. And now the religious leaders hear about this and they're very concerned and they're very agitated. So they drag this now healed, formerly blind man, this poor guy, they drag him several times. And the first time he accounts like, who did this to you? And he says this, the man called Jesus. Then they kind of go around again and the religious leaders again are so agitated and they're so frustrated this has happened. And they bring this back again. They try to talk to the man who was healed. His parents are like, talk to our son. He was the one. So he comes back again and he's like, who do you think this guy is? And he's like, he's a prophet. And then in the end, as they kind of cast him out because he starts to give the religious leaders such wisdom and they're like, how dare you, born under sin, that you would teach us? And they throw him out of their presence. Jesus finds him though. And then Jesus reveals to the fact that he is the very Son of God and the Messiah. And the man who was formerly blind, who now has physical sight, all of a sudden has true spiritual sight and says, Lord, I believe. So interesting, eh? The man called Jesus. He's a prophet, and then he stands before Jesus Christ with full, true spiritual vision, and he says, Lord Jesus, I believe. Beautiful. A beautiful example and a beautiful, again, description of what it means to have true spiritual vision. When we are new creatures in Jesus Christ, we will never see the same. C.S. Lewis said it this way. He said, I believe in Christianity as I believe that the sun has risen. Listen. Not only because I see it, but because by it, I see everything else. That's the impact of the person who is truly made a new creation. They see Jesus Christ as the Son of God, and now they see all of life through the vision that he has granted to them. This is what Paul is saying in the first part again of our passage. What does it mean to be a new creation in Christ? I've been given new vision. Secondly, I have received new life. I've received new life. Look at verse 17 now. Therefore, if anyone is in Christ, he is a new creation. The old has passed away. Behold, the new has come. I say this a lot, okay? You have to underline this verse, okay? If you're using a church Bible right now, underline it for the next person, okay? Do that. Asterisk, highlight, do something. I mean, this is such an important verse. And there's a reason, by the way, this is essentially our baptism verse, right? This is what we celebrate through baptisms. We are saying baptism symbolizes the fact that someone has become a new creation, right? This is the whole thing. This is so exciting. As one commentator said this, Christians are not just nice people. They're supposed to be new people. Hey, that's the whole fundamental reality of the gospel. We become new creatures in the Lord Jesus Christ. And what we find in verse 17 is there's a powerful doctrine which is very important for us to understand. It's the doctrine of regeneration. This is what's really being described in verse 17. Some of you are like, regeneration, I totally get that. Others are like, I have no idea what you're talking about. Here's a definition on the screen for you, okay? Just take a look. What is regeneration? Regeneration, defined here by Wayne Grudem, similar again to so many others. Regeneration is a secret act of God in which he imparts new spiritual life to us. It is the secret act of God. Regeneration has zero to do with us. We cannot produce 1% of this, not one iota of this. It has to be all God, God the Holy Spirit, where he produces again, imparts new spiritual life to us. This is also called being born again. If you've heard that phrase before, this is a very biblical term. We'll see that in a second. Jesus, again, used that term himself. It describes someone going from death to life. They are old, now they are new. They are dead, they are alive. The Bible has a lot to say about us becoming alive in the Lord Jesus Christ. In Ezekiel chapter 11, a prophecy is made hundreds of years before, again, Christ came to earth. And through, again, Ezekiel, God said, and I will give them one heart. Listen. And I will give them a new spirit. And I will put within them, it says, I will remove the heart of stone and give them a heart of flesh. I will make them alive. They will no longer be dead in heart. They will become

0: alive and aware, and life will fill them eternally. This is the prophecy that is made, which is pointing to the promise of regeneration. It's in John chapter 3 on the screen for you now, kind of alluded to this. In John chapter 3, Jesus says again to Nicodemus, he says, truly, truly, I say to you, listen, this is so important. This is so important. Maybe for some here right now, for sure for some here right now, unless one is born again, unless one is made a new creation, listen, he cannot see. Stop right there. You cannot see. You cannot see spiritually. You cannot see the kingdom of God. You cannot see the purpose of life. You cannot see Jesus Christ, why he died on the cross. You cannot see the empty tomb in its fullness and glory. Like, just stare. Who's that for today? Truly, truly, Jesus says, unless someone is born again, everyone is born once physically. We must be reborn spiritually. Our souls, again, given new life, new creations in Jesus Christ. We cannot see the kingdom of God. And then there's Titus chapter 3, verses 4 and 5. Love this. But when the goodness and loving kindness of our God, our Savior, appeared, he saved us. Not because of works done by us in righteousness. Who's that for today? Oh, man, the amount of people who believe I'm going to heaven because I'm a good person. Like, no, you're not. No, you're not. Very, very important. Very, very important. Why would you say that? Because the Bible says it. Look at how clearly he saved us, not because of works. Not because of going to church. Not because of walking old ladies across the street. Not because of saying prayers and the rosary. Not because of doing good deeds. Nothing we do is good enough. But in righteousness, again, according to his own mercy, by the washing of regeneration and renewal, listen, only of the Holy Spirit. Let's put some color on this now. Go ahead. Oh, yeah, there we go. See? I want you to do this too, again, as you're reading the word and as you're journaling. This is what I try to do every single day. But notice the brilliance and the beauty. We are saved. We are saved by the washing of regeneration. All these metaphors the Bible uses, so beautiful, so powerful, of regeneration and renewal only by the Holy Spirit of God. What does it mean to be a new creation? It means, again, that we have received new life, the mind-blowing power of regeneration. Listen. And you become this by God alone. By God alone. You got to know this too, right? I want to kind of do a couple laps around the track, try to get people to understand the massive importance, again, of this teaching, of this doctrine. To be a new creation, this isn't turning over a new leaf. This is becoming an entirely new creature, okay? An entirely new creature. Let's see a self-help book do that for you, okay? This isn't be the best version of yourself. I don't even know what that means, okay? It's become an entirely new creation. That's what the Bible's teaching here, okay? And then notice in verse 17, okay? Notice the second half of verse 17. The old has passed away. Behold, look, the new has come. The new has come. I think there's a very powerful reason that we are so attracted to new things. I think all of us are so attracted because I think inherently we long to be made new. Inherently made by God, we know there's more than this life. And we know there's more than what we see within, again, ourselves. Listen, but only in Jesus Christ. Therefore, if anyone is in Christ, saved in Christ, if anyone belongs in Christ, it's all about Jesus Christ. If you're in Christ, the old has passed away. Behold, the new has come. The new has come. Okay. So again, it's so interesting, right? So forget the best version of yourself. That version has to die. Your best version has to die. If you want to be truly saved in Jesus Christ and enter glory in heaven, the old has gone and the entirely new creation, again, only by the Spirit of God has come. And this is also, again, I think it's an important application point for us. Spurgeon kind of alludes to this. I'll just paraphrase. He says, it is not fair to expect an unbeliever to look like a new creature. You can't have someone who's unsaved, who's not a new creation, to look like a new creature. Listen, but it's very fair for those who claim to be in Christ, who are claiming to be new creations, to look like it. So listen, if we say we're alive in the Lord Jesus Christ and we're new creations in Jesus Christ, that's a fairly substantial thing. We have to look. Now, I'm not asking every day's perfect. My goodness. Again, I say this all the time, right? I have good days and bad days. But we will be going in the direction of the Lord Jesus Christ. You cannot sit there dormant day after day, week after week, year after year, and certainly decade after decade, not changing. If you're alive in the Lord Jesus Christ again, you will start to look because God has made you new. No, I love here too so much too. I love the heart of our God. The heart of our God is to make all things new. Revelation. Behold, I make all things new. Listen, he sent his son. Why? He sent his son to make us new. It's beautiful. So beautiful. And what has Paul taught us in 2 Corinthians? He has taught us that with the new covenant, right? The ascending of Jesus Christ to live and die on the cross for our sins and raise from the dead. With the new covenant comes new life. With new life comes the Holy Spirit living in us forever. Comes a new and complete forgiveness. With the new covenant comes a new permanent righteousness, not ours, but Jesus Christ, which leads to an entirely new creations. Amazing. Notice overall here, so many in our world, they try to construct their life. Those who are born again in Jesus Christ, they receive entirely new lives. That's important for me too. So much of our world, they're trying to fabricate, manufacture, construct a life that people will be impressed with. Christ followers receive everything from Christ himself. He does the work in us. We believe in him by faith for the forgiveness of sins. And therefore, again, we start to see everlasting life and fruit come from us. We don't construct our lives. We receive it ultimately from the Lord Jesus Christ. With a new creation, again, we receive new life.
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2: That's how the very first Revive Our Hearts episode began 25 years ago this month. And since that time, God has graciously used this program to call women to freedom, fullness, and fruitfulness in Christ. If you're walking through the 2026 Bible reading plan with us, today we're reading Daniel 10 through 12. I hope you're ready for a fast-paced ride. We're going to hear highlights from a quarter century of ministry. I think you'll come away challenged to say yes, Lord, to anything God is calling you to do. Let's start with that first episode of Revive Our Hearts. Bob Lapine, the co-host of Family Life Today, introduced listeners to Nancy.
5: What is on your heart? What do you hope God will accomplish through the ministry He's called you to?
3: You know, Bob, when the Lord saved me when I was 4 years of age, He called me to Himself. He gave Himself to me. I gave myself to Him. And my whole life has been the developing of that love relationship with the Lord Jesus. That's something that I find very few professing believers really enjoy and experience to the extent that I think God intends. So my burden for years has been to let women know what there is in Christ, the riches of our inheritance in Christ, the implications of the gospel for our lives. What does it mean that Christ died for us, that He loves us, that we belong to Him? And my burden has been to call women to experience and to enjoy the fullness, the abundant life that Christ promised us.
6: Our very freedom came under attack in a series of deliberate and deadly terrorist acts.
2: Right away, it became clear that women needed solid biblical teaching. We watched in shock as airplanes struck targets in a terrorist attack. To help women take their fear to the Lord, Nancy offered a series called A Biblical Response to America's Tragedy. She taught from Psalm 46, which says, "God is our refuge and strength, a helper who is always found in times of trouble.
7: Therefore, we will not fear, though the earth gives way, though the mountains be moved into the heart of the sea, though its waters roar and foam, though the mountains tremble at its swelling."
2: Nancy's teaching from Psalm 46 had a huge effect on Connie Douglas when she went through a life-threatening health crisis.
8: It just built my faith so much, and it cheered me on in the depths of very, very big unknowns.
7: Yes, there are storms. Yes, there are troubles. Yes, there are disasters. Yes, there are earthquakes and tsunamis and kingdoms raging and tottering and all these things talked about in this passage. But as you read the psalm, the thing that just grips your attention is that God's at the center of it all. He's not absent. He's there. He's in the middle of it all.
8: Oh, it just fortified me. It encouraged me. It built me up.
7: Our security in times of turmoil is found in God and God alone.
2: Let's move to 2002, when Nancy released the book Brokenness, The Heart God Revives.
3: Proud people focus on the failures of others. But broken people are overwhelmed with a sense of their own spiritual need.
9: And I thought pride was just being arrogant.
2: This is Jackie Hill Perry.
9: She talked about pride in the most subtle, discreet ways that I didn't know existed, and it humbled me.
2: In 2003, Nancy released the book Surrender, The Heart God Controls.
3: Whatever God calls us to, it's finding out what is the will of God for my life. And then just waving that white flag of surrender and saying, yes, Lord.
2: And over the past 25 years, we've returned to that phrase, yes, Lord, over and over. It had a huge effect on Monica Hall.
10: It's the white flag of surrender. You know, I surrender, Lord, whatever you're calling me to do. I'll say yes, because, you know, she says you can't say no, Lord. That's impossible.
11: I listened to a clip on Nancy. She was talking about raising the right white flags.
2: And after hearing that message, Beth Lowe just wanted to hear more.
11: And after the first few times that I listened, I couldn't stop.
12: I'd actually never heard of Revive Our Hearts or Nancy Lee DeMoss.
2: This is a listener named Gail.
12: And I was just kind of mindlessly listening. All of a sudden, I was truly convicted about my own sin.
2: Let's move to 2003.
3: I want to talk this week about a word that Andrew Murray called the most profound word in the Bible, holiness.
4: Nancy's been helping us develop a deeper understanding of what it means to be holy.
12: It just turned my life upside down. I knew I needed to go to my husband and ask him to forgive me.
4: The topic is fresh on her mind because she's just released a book called Holiness, The Heart God Purifies.
3: Father, I pray that you will restore in our hearts, in our minds, in our homes, in our churches, a sense of the splendor and the beauty of holiness.
2: Let's move to 2005, when Nancy and Tim Grissom released the workbook, Seeking Him.
13: I did Seeking Him by Nancy Lee DeMoss, and that was pretty life-changing.
2: This is Heather Pattenaud.
13: That pretty much picked me up and crushed me and then put me back together.
2: This is Kim Zollman.
14: Through that study, I needed to go back and seek forgiveness from people that I hadn't seen for years.
3: Do you need revival? And what exactly does that mean?
15: I thought I was doing pretty good.
2: In 2005, Nancy also began a one-minute short feature, also called Seeking Him.
3: Revival happens when God calls His people back to Himself.
4: Don't forget that next week, there's a big change happening. The new and improved Revive Our Hearts will be a half hour long.
16: I'm Sherry Seidensticker, and I'm from Shakopee, Minnesota. I listen to Revive Our Hearts every morning, and it starts my day. And if I have a longer drive, I listen to them at least three times in the same morning to keep listening to the stories. I'm astounded by the things that I'm learning.
17: Keisha not only wanted to train other women, but she wanted to make sure she was sharing solid biblical truth with them.
3: That quest for biblical materials led her to Revive Our Hearts. It also caused her to realize her need to deal with bitterness and forgiveness in her own heart.
18: I didn't realize how much unforgiveness that I was harboring in my heart, specifically towards my father.
19: We will be offended. We will be wronged. It can't be avoided.
2: In 2006, Nancy released a book called Choosing Forgiveness.
19: But we release them not because they deserve it, but because of God's incredible grace.
18: I decided to be more open towards a relationship with my dad. It was as if one day the bitterness was removed and I was able to be open to receive him into my life. I felt a ton of weight lifted off my heart, lifted off my shoulders.
2: In 2008, Nancy and I co-wrote a book called Lies Young Women Believe and the Truth That Sets Them Free.
20: The study was amazing. My name is Ala, and I was the one who was supposed to teach the girls, but it taught me so many lessons that I was like, all right, so it kind of did the opposite of what I expected.
0: I was not allowed to go to a Protestant church.
2: Here's Alexandra Gilman.
0: You know, at a tender age of 13, like, my heart was just so hungry for Jesus. And the fact that I had Nancy's speaking available, and that introduced me to people like John Piper.
21: Wimpy theology makes wimpy women.
2: In 2008, Revive Our Hearts held the very first True Woman Conference.
17: We began to hear about a group of women that was wanting to come to that event from the Dominican Republic.
2: That group was led by Laura Gonzalez and Patricia Saladin.
22: There started in me a very strong desire to put this in Spanish, not only to the 100 women that came from the DR, but to every Spanish-speaking woman in the world.
23: The Creator fashioned the two sexes differently, and this is a fact that we dare not overlook or trivialize.
0: Well, Mary Cassian.
23: God created us. He created us male and female. And that's not inconsequential. That means something.
24: When I went to True Woman 08, God really pressed on my heart that He wanted me to teach the women the Word and get them into the Word.
2: Here's a women's ministry leader named Tracy.
24: Before the True Woman Conference, I really had a lot of anger and bitterness that I didn't know was there, and it was directed towards my husband and ultimately towards God, because I was wore out and exhausted, and I just was a little angry and bitter. Going to True Woman 08 was really when God showed me that anger. Actually, it was the 30-day preparation leading up to it where He really broke my heart and revealed the sin that was in my life and showed me how to love and respect my husband again and to have a desire to do ministry out of pure motives and not out of obligation.
23: And I needed to come home and make things right.
2: This is Kim Zollman.
23: Not only with my husband, but I also made sure that my kids were there as I apologized and said, I have given you the wrong picture of what a woman, a biblical woman, is supposed to be in a home.
2: Okay, let's move to 2009.
25: I'm Haley Ryan, and I'm from Lawrence, Kansas. I've walked through a lot of different health struggles over the last couple of years, and specifically went to Revive Our Hearts continuously, just searching for truth, trying to make sense of how to understand what it would look like to live a life with a chronic autoimmune disease and medical bills and insurance I didn't understand. And so I would just comb the depths of Revive Our Hearts.
19: Every day the Lord loads us down with benefits. So if He's gracing us and giving us gifts every day, He's giving us new mercies every day, doesn't it seem that our gratitude should be daily?
4: When you visit reviveourhearts.com, make sure to get more information about Nancy's new book, Choosing Gratitude, Your Journey to Joy.
25: Really, Choosing Gratitude? And then I read through Choosing Gratitude and realize it really had set me free from so much bitterness I feel like I could have experienced as a result of health struggles.
19: Now, that doesn't mean that things are always going well at all times. From our human vantage point, doesn't mean that circumstances are always to our liking or always comfortable or easy or convenient. The psalmist says, as an act of my will, I will bless the Lord at all times.
2: Sierra Dierking was in the middle of reading Choosing Gratitude when she experienced a medical emergency. Doctors had to amputate her arms and legs.
26: Nancy talks about how gratitude is a life preserver. It keeps you from drowning.
19: Continually, forever, giving thanks to the Lord.
2: This is Elena Thomas.
27: Going to the True Woman Conference in 2010 was really life-changing for me.
2: Kay Arthur spoke that year.
28: Women play a pivotal role, not only in the times in which we live, but in the future of a nation.
2: It had a huge effect on Monica Hall.
29: I was in a very dry place, a hard place, and it just filled me up. And I went home and just probably my husband and I probably sat on the couch for 2 hours with me just spilling out everything that God had done at that conference. And so, yeah, went back in 2012.
30: Welcome to Indianapolis and True Woman 2012. You excited to be here?
31: I didn't want to go. Pretty much everybody knew that I didn't want anything to do with God.
2: Brooke Boyer will never forget attending True Woman in 2012.
31: Johnny Erickson Tata got on stage and she sang Amazing Grace.
32: Amazing Grace, how sweet.
31: that just kind of hit me. Somebody who went through so much, you know, had so much happen to her, and yet she still believed that God loved her. I just said, God, I can't do this anymore. I'm so empty, and I have such this heavy weight on me, and I just need you, and come save me.
1: The first time I was introduced to biblical womanhood was through Nancy's ministry.
2: Jackie Hill Perry.
1: When I was 20. Didn't even know it was a thing. I just was like, I know I don't know how to be a woman.
4: Nancy Lee DeMoss and Mary Cassian have co-written a new workbook that takes you to the Bible to discover God's unique purpose for women. The workbook is called True Woman 101, Divine Design.
5: And like the first week, I was blown away. My name is Selena Turner, and I am from Cleveland, Ohio. 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
8: Parece que en todas las lenguas y en todas las culturas.
2: Andrea Baker remembers that day.
9: I remember too when they say, oh, we're going to do this every day. And I was, oh, this is amazing.
10: Long ago, at many times and in many ways, God spoke to our fathers by the prophets. But in these last days, he has spoken to us by his son.
11: Praise God for people like Nancy Lee DeMoss who take us back to where we need to go every time. The word, the word, the word.
2: Here's what stood out to Janet Parshall at True Woman 14.
11: When Nancy did over 240 verses right through the scripture of who Jesus was, I stood there and I've read the word, I know the word, but I listened to her talk and I thought, it's all about him.
10: He is the radiance of the glory of God and the exact imprint of his nature.
2: And in 2015, we celebrated the marriage between Nancy Lee DeMoss and Robert Wolgemuth.
10: God's calling for my life, and it's been a sweet one, has been to serve him as a single woman. And now God's saying, I have a different assignment for you. My heart was to say, yes, Lord, as a single woman. My heart is to say, yes, Lord, as a married woman. It's a calling.
12: Robert, take you, Nancy, to be my wife.
13: I, Nancy, take you, Robert, to be my husband.
12: I joyfully and graciously receive you as God's gracious gift.
13: I pledge to you my tenderness.
12: I promise to love you, to cherish you, and to shepherd you as Christ loves, cherishes, and shepherds his church, as long as we both shall live.
2: This is Vonette Wright.
14: I believe that it's time when we as women begin to be very serious about praying.
2: Rosalind Hickman shared Vonette's burden.
15: It's like God is saying, now is the time. And I don't mean just pray, I mean cry out.
10: That's why I'm issuing an urgent call for women to join us in Indianapolis for True Woman 16, Cry Out. Women, where are you?
2: Here's spoken word artist Blair Lynn.
10: Stop whatever you are doing, for it is time to pray. It is time to weep. It is time to weep.
2: In 2017, Nancy released her book, Adorned, Living Out the Beauty of the Gospel Together. The messages from the Revive 17 conference were all based on the book Adorned.
10: My prayer is that every one of us would have people
19: who would name us and say, she hung out with me, she loved me, she shared Christ with me.
2: A woman named Mercy heard one of those messages.
0: And I had heard on the radio through Revive Our Hearts, Susan Hunt speaking, and she said, older women, you need to invest into younger women's lives.
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17: When the marriage first fell apart, it was that summer Nancy had written the You Can Trust God to Write Your Story.
19: He is the one who is crowned in this time of coronavirus or cancer or whatever other kind of flood you may be facing.
2: This is Anne Janelle McClure, a missionary to Brazil.
18: The pandemic happened and I was in Brazil. I didn't leave my home for like 40 days.
2: Don't we all remember those days? Early in the pandemic, I had the opportunity to join a community of listeners every day, along with hosts Aaron Davis, Portia Collins, Alejandra Sleeman, and Robin McKelvey. We co-hosted a live video cast called Grounded.
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18: And I started on day 3 watching Grounded and didn't miss a day after that. And my kids knew, okay, Mom's listening to Grounded. We need to leave her alone right now.
19: Coronavirus is not king. Cancer is not king. Christ is king. As we got Robert's cancer diagnosis, we looked at each other and we said, heaven rules.
2: That phrase, heaven rules, sustained Robert and Nancy through his cancer diagnosis and COVID. And it's the name of the book Nancy released in 2022.
19: You know, in over 45 years of ministry, I have never been more excited about something, a project, an undertaking, than I am about the wonder of the Word. I spent the past 2 years teaching through the Bible, cover to cover. 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
19: I got stuck in the middle of Isaiah just before Robert got sick. And as I was preparing to move on in chapter 40, we had to push pause.
32: Well, friend, I have to begin today with some heartbreaking news. Our friend, Nancy's husband, Robert Wolgemuth, has gone home to be with the Lord. He went into the hospital on Christmas Eve, 2025.
19: When I come back to the microphone, whenever that is, the next verses I will speak on, Isaiah 40. Comfort, comfort my people, says your God.
33: I first learned about Revive Our Hearts during the lowest point in my life so far. And I listened to Nancy for hours.
19: It's not us. It's not our organizations, it's not our programs, it's not our words that comfort broken hearts and that heal lifelong wounds. It is Christ and His Word.
34: It started with my mom, who listened to Elizabeth Elliott's program, Gateway to Joy. And so now you've influenced 3 generations of my family. And now the people that we're ministering to in Portugal are being influenced too. So just thank you so much for investing in all of us.
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2: Hello, friends. Michael Youssef here with Leading the Way. And as we commemorate the death of our fellow citizens, I find my heart is full of gratitude to God for the comfort he gave to the family, but also full of the feeling of responsibility of the task ahead of us. We had a wake-up call on that day. Sadly, many people turned the snooze button on and then they went back to sleep. We need an awakening in America to realize that our enemy is vicious and he wants to destroy America. Our culture was built on the logic of the cross, and they want to remove that. They want to destroy that. They want to replace it by mosques, and they want to replace it by training institutions that are totally opposed and at enmity with that cross. So I'm going to urge you to stand in memory of those people who have lost their lives, to stand firm for the cross of Christ. God bless you.
1: The early chapters of Revelation contain very personal words from Jesus to the churches of his time. Well, wouldn't you know it, his words also resonate with Christ followers in 2026. Thank you for making time in your listening day for Leading the Way with Dr. Michael Youssef. Up next, part two of his message, Seven Letters from the King. Get ready to be challenged. Here now is Dr. Michael Youssef to get you caught up.
2: The first message is to the church of Ephesus, chapter 2, verses 1 to 7. They were hard-working Christians. They've rejected false doctrine. They believed in accurate biblical interpretation. But the problem with the church in Ephesus is that they loved their accurate biblical interpretations more than they loved Jesus. And so the great physician's prescription to the Ephesians, he said, retrace your steps. Get back a little bit. Find out where you lost your first love. What is the thing that tricked you? What is the thing that tripped you? Find out. And he said, not only confess it, but turn away from it. If you do not act soon, and if you do not act decisively, Jesus said he will remove the lampstand. He's not talking about salvation, but he will remove the lampstand. He will snuff out the light of your witness. The light will no longer shine, even if you are going through the motions. Whatever passion you've got left for sharing Christ with others will die down. The second message is to the believers in Smyrna. That's chapter 2, verses 8 to 11. The word Smyrna is a Greek word which actually means myrrh. Myrrh is a fragrance that comes from breaking and crushing a thorn tree or a thorn bush. For the fragrance of the myrrh to be released, it has to be broken, it has to be crushed. Jesus' message to the church that has been crushed by persecution, that has been crushed for his sake, he said, I know your afflictions, I know your poverty. And let me tell you, God's word to the persecuted believer today is this: don't be afraid. You have it tough now. You have it difficult now. But the day of your glorification is coming. The third letter is to the church of Pergamum, chapter 2, verses 12 to 17. The population of Pergamum was awash with strange religious practices. And Jesus said to them, I know where you live, where Satan has his throne. What is Jesus talking about? Pergamum had the great altar dedicated to Zeus. And Zeus is the chief deity of the Greek Parthenon. And Jesus, referring to that altar of Zeus, when he was talking about Satan's throne. And so Jesus gives him a word of commendation. He said, you remain true to my name. You did not renounce your faith altogether in me. Oh, but Jesus immediately goes in with a word of condemnation, because they had one big humongous sin that is creeping among them. You have people there in your church who hold to the teaching of Balaam. Balaam was a fortune teller. And so, before the people of God got into the promised land, a pagan king brought him in and he said, "Now, Balaam, I want you to curse these people. And here is a bucket full of cash." I mean, he looks at that cash and he couldn't wait to go and curse God's people. There's a problem. While he got Satan on his side, the Israelites had Yahweh on their side. And so, every time he tries to open his mouth to curse Israel, he blesses them. And the pagan king was frustrated. So he piles more cash and more cash. And Balaam sees the cash, so let me try again. He will try again. And every time I open his mouth to curse the people of God, he blesses them. And finally, he came up with a devilish idea. He couldn't curse the people of God, but he can get the people of God to curse themselves. Because that's his devilish attack. If he cannot get you straight ahead, he will work on your flesh.

get you to cause yourself a curse. And so he goes to this pagan king. He said, you know, I can get these people curse themselves. Bring me out all you loose women. Just bring them out. And as soon as these Israelites men see your loose women, they're going to fall. And they did. And Satan says, mission accomplished. He succeeded, just like he is succeeding today when trying to get so many of God's people hooked on pornography, on infidelity to their marriage vows, homosexuality, and sexual perversions of all kinds. And then there are some preachers somewhere say, well, you know, just, well, you have needs. This is just the way you are. I mean, you can't help it. Well, these are the way things are today. It's okay. Hey, don't be narrow-minded. Surely, don't be a prude. Now, beloved, let me shoot straight with you. We are under obligation to love non-believers. We have no choice. We have no option but to love the non-believer, to minister to non-believer, to be available in every way. And I do that personally, as some of you know. We are under obligation to love sinners. We are under obligation in every way to be Christ to these people. But never, never, never, never at the expense of biblical truth. Never under the compulsion of having them join a church without repentance and without salvation. And that is why Jesus said to the church at Pergamum, repent. To him who overcomes, I will give some of the hidden manna. I will also give him a white stone. Remember in John chapter 6, Jesus said, I am the true manna that comes from heaven. He's going to have nothing less than Jesus himself. So what is that white stone? You see, in the Roman judicial system, they did not have a trial by jury. The judge tries, adjudicates, and pronounces judgment all at the same time. So the judge was so powerful. And if the man being tried is guilty, he hands him a black stone. But if he is innocent or guiltless, he hands him a white stone. And that's exactly what Jesus is saying here. When we seek to please him and him alone, he will declare us innocent and set us free. He wants to see a desire, at least a desire. The fourth message, the believers in Thyatira. Chapter 2, verses 18 to 29. This is the longest letter of all the seven, and probably the most troubling of all. As always, Jesus uses something positive, something good to say about every church. And he was praising them for some sterling qualities they have. Love, faith, service, and patient endurance. Something else Jesus said. The latter works exceed the first. Now look, growing in love and growing in faith and growing in service and patient endurance, wonderful. What else? This is a growing church. This is a mega church. This is a contemporary church. It's a with it church. At that point, you expect Jesus said, attaboy, keep it up, doing great. This is great. But sadly, he tells them that there is a cancer of moral compromise that is growing on the inside of them. Beloved, this is a sobering word. Today, there are many wonderful mega churches, Bible-believing churches. They love Jesus, serving Jesus all over the world. I'm not putting everybody in the same bucket here. But those growing churches have moral compromise, which is eating them from the inside. What did Jesus say? He said, you tolerate that woman, Jezebel. You know, she's a Phoenician. She's a Baal worshiper. But the king of Israel, Ahab, married her. Be very careful before you marry. Ask the Lord, are you unequally yoked? Because what she did only emasculate him. She actually became the symbol of all that is evil. She became a symbol of moral compromise of all sorts. And why does the Lord Jesus hate the spirit of Jezebel? Listen to me.

plus years ago, where they preach tolerance and grace and compassion and non-judgmentalism, until of course now it is no longer the Church of Jesus Christ. Please hear me right. One of Satan's most effective weapons against us is our flesh, as we saw already in Balaam. Satan appeals to our flesh. He tempts us to satisfy the flesh. The temptation is to set our flesh on fire. And then Satan says, mission accomplished. Here's how the spirit of Jezebel works. Listen carefully, please. Well, nobody really believes this sexual purity anymore these days. It's not the thing people believe anymore. No one really keeps these old-fashioned values. The times have changed. How many times have you heard that? Even the laws are changed. Fornication, adultery, pornography, homosexuality, and all of these are open sesame to apostasy. That is the spirit of Jezebel, and Jesus hates it. Here's the bad news. I always tell you the good news. Here's the bad news. Most Christians in Thyatira, they knew it. They close their ears, close their eyes. Who am I to rock the boat? It was wrong. But they were so worried that if they took a stand, people would leave the church. And that's why Jesus said, repent of your false tolerance. Repent of your spineless attitude. Repent of thinking that a large crowd means success in God's eyes. Otherwise, you'll suffer Jezebel's fate. But if you repent and remain steadfast, I'll give you the morning star. Revelation 22:16 tells us that Jesus is the morning star. Who would rather you have, Jesus or the approval of culture and society? Ask yourself that question. The fifth message is to the church of Sardis. Chapter 3, verses 1 to 6. I pray to God that not a single person would be like those folks in the church of Sardis. There is nothing good that Jesus could find to say about the church of Sardis. He said, I know your deeds. You have the reputation of being alive, but you're dead. One of the greatest tragedies is when a church's reputation exceeds its reality. What does it mean for the church to be alive? The first thing, a live church is must live under the authority of the Word of God, must be determined to obey the Word of God. It doesn't mean we're perfect, but we live in obedience to the Word of God. And the second thing is the priority of prayer. The priority of prayer. And the third thing is that the Holy Spirit must be free to operate. The Holy Spirit is your best friend. How can you be afraid of your best friend? You see, when the Holy Spirit is free to operate, He's going to convict. He's going to convert. Question, can a dead church become alive again? Yes, that's what Jesus said. He gives him five steps to go from dead to life. Wake up and discover the reality of your spiritual death. Strengthen what remains. You say, what does that mean? Well, let me explain it this way. If the doctors are operating in the operating room, and then the patient's heart stops, what do? They stop everything, and they do everything possible to get the heart moving. That's strengthening what remains. Remember what you have received from God at the very beginning. Remember the time when you gave your life to Jesus Christ and you were thrilled and you were excited. You were so much in love with Jesus. Remember that. Go back to that. The truth that you knew from the very beginning. Guard it. Protect it. That's number four. Protect what you originally received and heard. And hold on to it. And fifthly, he said, change your ways. Change your direction. Respond now to His love. Respond to His invitation. Six is the message to the church of Philadelphia. Chapter 3, verses 7 to 13. God is the one in charge of the door. Nobody else.

0: Got it right here. These are the words of him who's holy. What he opens, no one can shut. And what he shut, no one can open. He spells it out here. Why? He is the one. In fact, Jesus here is refuting these false teachers who say that in the last day, in the day of judgment, Jesus is going to feel sorry for the people who have rejected him and he's going to let them in. They're contradicting everything Jesus said here. In the day of judgment, he is the one who's going to shut that door and no one will be able to open it. But right now, he has that door wide open. Nobody can shut it, saying, come, come, come, come. The door is open. Verse 8, Jesus is saying, I gave you every opportunity you have for ministry. Everything, every opportunity you have, Jesus gave you. Every opportunity he gave me. He says, I know you're weak by the world's standard, but I have given you opportunities for ministry. And if you use these opportunities, I'll bless you out of your socks. Now, that's a use of translation, but you get the meaning. Let me ask you this. Did God bless you with time? Where are you spending it? Where are you spending it? Has God blessed you with influence? How are you using it? Did God bless you with wealth? Where are you investing it? On self or on the kingdom of God? Be faithful with what you have is Jesus' message to the church in Philadelphia. Finally, the seventh message is the message, the letter to the church of Laodicea. As I said, if my theologian friends who believe that these are periods of time and that we're living in the church of Laodicea time, that makes me weep uncontrollably. And trust me, sometimes I do. There's not a single positive word about the church of Laodicea. Condemnation, condemnation, condemnation. Why? Because if there's one thing that Jesus detests, is lukewarmness. He detests lukewarmness. And this is, beloved, is a picture of an average, normal, respected American evangelical church. And yet it's neither on fire for Christ nor deadly cold. What Jesus is saying to the Laodicean church, he says, I deserve better than this insipid response. I deserve more than this half-hearted commitment. I suffered and died for you, and all you do for me is you tip your hats for me for an hour on Sunday morning. I gave my life for you, and all you give back to me is a shrug of the shoulder, come late and leave early and put a couple of bucks in the plate. And either love me with white hot intensity or drop dead. Let me plead with you. If your love for Jesus is lukewarm, you need to change it and change it today before you get to be spat out of his mouth. Here's what Jesus said. I counsel you to buy from me gold refined in fire so that you can become really rich. White clothes to wear so you can cover your shameful nakedness. Isn't that amazing? How the Lord Jesus takes something that is unique to that town, to that city. See, the Laodicea was prosperous economically. It was a very rich city. So much so that in 61 AD, they had a horrible earthquake, nearly destroyed everything. But they built it back so fast without any federal dollars. They got no money from Rome. They built it themselves. They had so much money. They were so powerful. They were so rich. Laodicea was renowned for two products. They were exporting all over the world. Textile and a Phrygian powder that was used as an eye salve. Ironically, the Lord uses those two things that they're exporting to the whole world and they brag about locally as the very thing that they spiritually need from Jesus. The real white garment is to cover the nakedness of their sin, and it can only come from Jesus. The eye salve that can cure their spiritual blindness can only come from Jesus. Jesus alone is the source of salvation, beloved. Jesus alone is the source of righteousness. Jesus alone is the source of spiritual strength when we walk with Him. And in verse 20, gives us a beautiful invitation. He said, I stand on the door and knock. Some of you might know this famous painting. It was painted by Warner Salmon, who actually went to be with the Lord a few years ago. And it's a great picture, it's a great painting, where it shows Jesus standing knocking on a door. And there are thorns and thistles everywhere as a symbol of our sin. There's something else you notice in that painting. There is no doorknob on the outside. The only doorknob is from the inside. Beloved, if you refuse to let Jesus in, you must bear the consequences. You have the doorknob. Invite Him in.
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5: In the book of Proverbs, we read that every wise woman builds her house, but with her own hands, the foolish one tears hers down. 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
5: 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With Seeking Him, I'm Nancy DeMoss Wagmuth.

A warm welcome to our program, Prophecy for Today, where we study biblical prophecy and its application to our daily life. It's a wonderful day to worship God. I'm William Steves. Let's pray. Dear Heavenly Father, today I want to thank you for heaven. Thank you for the promise we look forward to, of a place of joy and peace, a place free from sickness and death, with no sin, and most importantly, a place where we get to see your glorious face. Help us to live our lives in anticipation of that glorious day. And it's in Jesus' name I pray. Amen.

Maranatha, friends, the Lord is coming. Today's letter comes from Pennsylvania. Our listener writes, "The Lord bless your ministry, as you have been a blessing to us. Thank you for always being an encouragement. We rejoice that we've been able to serve and encourage you by God's grace." Malachi 1:11. "For from the rising of the sun, even unto the going down of the same, my name shall be great among the Gentiles. And in every place incense shall be offered unto my name, at a pure offering, for my name shall be great among the heathen, saith the Lord of hosts." What a wonderful picture of the worthiness of our Lord for worship. God's name will be worshipped everywhere the sun touches. The text offers two different senses. First, God is worthy of worship every minute of every day. From the moment the sun has risen to the moment the sun goes down, God is worthy of worship. However, the more central thrust of this passage is the idea of the universality of God's worship. Everywhere the sun rises, everywhere the light touches, will host worshipers of God. This is something we see fulfilled in the Great Commission. When Malachi was writing, virtually all the worshipers of God were confined in one small nation. But now that Christ has come, now that the gospel has been spread, there are worshipers of Christ on every continent, in every country, and that is a wonderful joy. Our Lord is worthy of worship, and he has purchased for himself worshipers from every tribe and tongue and people and nation. You're listening to Prophecy for Today. I'm William Steves. The September edition of the Gospel Standard is available upon request. 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

0: And now, the familiar voice of Pastor Perry F. Rockwood, who is at home with the Lord.
1: Shall we pray? Father in heaven, we bow in the presence of our wonderful Savior today. We can say that we love Thee because Thou hast first loved us. Lord, minister to each of our hearts today. Lord, I just feel the need to pray for revival, to pray about the lukewarmness, to pray about the formalism, to pray about the lack of reality in the very fellowship with Jesus Christ day by day, the lack of a burden for souls, and oh, so little time for the Bible, little time for prayer. Lord, visit today. Visit each one of us. Revive us again. Fill our hearts with Thy love. I pray in Jesus' name, amen. Galatians 2:20, I love this verse. I am crucified with Christ. Nevertheless, I live, yet not I. Not the old self-life, not that old fleshy life, not that life that really was wound around the world, the flesh, and the devil. I am crucified with Christ. Nevertheless, I live, yet not I, but Christ liveth in me. What a difference. It's the exchange life from the life of sin, the life of the flesh. Christ liveth in me. And the life that I now live in the flesh, we're still here. I live by the faith of the Son of God, who loved me and gave himself for me. Tens of thousands of Christians in the past and in the present have discovered that to let Christ live in them is to live triumphantly. Hudson Taylor is an outstanding example of a man who found new life in Christ. He's one of the great missionary leaders of all times. In his younger years, though he had achieved much for the Lord, though he exercised great influence on the church in the homeland, and though he was held in reverence by Christian leaders in many lands, he was still a struggling man. He poured out his grief in his letters. He longed for victory that did not come. But in 1869, a great change took place in his life. One of his missionary associates wrote, and I'm going to quote, "He was a joyous man, now a bright, happy Christian. He had been a toiling, burden one before, with literally not much rest of soul. It was resting now in Jesus and letting him do the work, which makes all the difference. Whenever he spoke in meetings after that, a new power seemed to flow from him, and in the practical things of life a new peace possessed him. Troubles did not worry him as before. He cast everything on God in a new way and gave more time in prayer." It's a wonderful reality there. Now, in a letter to a sister, Dr. Taylor described his condition in this way: "I felt the ingratitude, the danger, the sin of not living near to God. I prayed, agonized, strove, fasted, made resolutions, read the Word of God more diligently, but all without effect. When my agony of soul was at its height, a sentence from dear McCarthy was used to remove the scales. The Spirit of God revealed the truth of a oneness with Christ." Here's what McCarthy wrote. "But how to get faith strengthened? Not by striving after faith, but by resting in the faithful one." Hudson Taylor saw it all. "If we believe not, he abideth faithful." Taylor says, "I looked to Jesus, and I saw." Oh, and when I saw, he said, the joy flowed. "And I saw that he said, I will never leave you. There's rest enough. I have striven in vain to rest in him. I'll strive no more. For has he not promised to abide with me?" And he continues with his letter to his sister. I can't read it all. The sweetest part, if one may speak of one part being sweeter than another, is the rest which full identification with Christ brings. I am no longer anxious about everything. For he, I know, is able to carry out his will, and his will is mine. It makes no matter now where he places me or how. My job is to surrender to him. His resources are mine. He is mine. All this springs from the believer's oneness with Christ. And what God did for Hudson Taylor and for many others, he'll do for me. And he'll do for you when we really trust him. And that's exactly what Paul meant here when he said in Galatians 2:20, I am crucified with Christ. Nevertheless I live, yet not I. See? No, it's Christ liveth in me. And the life that I now live in the flesh, I'm still in the flesh, I'm still here in the body. I live by the faith of the Son of God, who loved me and gave himself for me. And I pray today that we might surrender afresh to God. Rest in him. Let him do it. Stop trying to do it. Stop trying to give out those tracts in the flesh and say, oh, it's so hard. Let Jesus ask you to do it. Let Jesus work through you. Let Jesus give out the tract. How wonderful it is to be saved. And how wonderful it is to walk with God. And if you're not saved today, Christ died for you. He died for sinners. You're a sinner. He paid your sin debt through his blood. Trust him today. Receive him as your Savior. We would love to pray for you. This broadcast is sponsored by the People's Gospel Hour, Halifax, Nova Scotia, Canada, B3J3A1. Our United States address, the People's Gospel Hour, Box 55862, Boston, Massachusetts, 02205. 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
6: This is Key Life, dedicated to the message that the only people who get any better are those who know that if they don't get any better, God will still love them anyway. 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
5: Thank you, Matthew. Hey, Pete.
7: Hey, man. I know you use jujitsu to fight the
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7: I bet you are.
5: You know, he ends up in the dirt.
7: That's right.
5: As a matter of fact, he does, but it wasn't me. 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And if you can help us financially, please do. I promise that we'll be as faithful with your gift as you were in the giving of it. If you can't, we understand. So stop for a minute and pray for this ministry. God is doing some really neat stuff. Speaking of prayer, Pete, pray for us, and we'll turn to these questions.
7: Absolutely. Let's pray together. Our great God, what a joy to come into your presence today, to know that the God of the universe, the God who is outside of time and space, but also right near us, hears our prayer, and all because of the work of Jesus Christ. We thank you, our triune God, Father, Son, and Holy Spirit, for being the God who is, who was, and is to come. And we just come to you in praise and honor for your power and your mercy and your grace. We thank you that in your holiness and justice, you are merciful to us. And so we ask now, even as we think about worship and meeting with your people this weekend, we pray that you would bring unity to us. We pray that you would bring the gospel clarity to us. Be with our pastors, teachers, our priests, and worship directors, and all those who will be leading us into your presence. We ask, God, use them in a powerful way and speak to our hearts. And at the end of this week now, we ask that you would help us with our questions, and we commit this time of Q&A to you as we pray in Jesus' strong name. Amen.
5: Amen. Pete, this is an email question. What does the Bible teach about spiritual warfare? And how are we to fight?
7: Yeah, it says a lot, doesn't it?
5: It really does. You know what I've discovered, though? The battles, the scripture's clear. The fight's over. Mm-hmm. Satan lost. Mm-hmm. And somebody has said the dragon has been slain, but his tail still swishes.
7: Mm-hmm.
5: Do you know that the creation of Satan, you ever think of it this way? The creation of Satan is a sign of God's love for his people.
7: Mm, okay, now you're going to have to unpack that.
5: Oh, yeah, well, because he wants us to see the victory, and he wants us to join in the celebration.
7: Mm.
5: And if there was no fight, no battle, no war, we wouldn't be able to see any of that.
7: Mm.
5: And so, because we don't know how to fight Satan, we run to the one who does,
7: mm-hmm.
5: we watch what he does, and we are filled with joy.
7: Mm.
5: Look at what Jesus did.
7: That's right.
5: And then at the marriage supper of the Lamb, that's going to be a celebration.
7: That's right.
5: Because the battle's over, everything won, Satan has been banished, and we're free.
7: Boy, I tell you, at that point, we will see it all. Won't we be able right. to look back in history? You know, the war is won, and yet there are a lot of battles that are still really tough.
5: Yeah, they are.
7: And so what you just said enables us, sort of pushes us to rejoice more than
5: we do.
7: And to remember.
5: You know, Christians get so caught up in this
7: mm-hmm.
5: that it becomes neurotic if you're not careful. But Paul and Jesus were both very clear.
7: Mm.
5: There is a battle.
7: There is.
5: And it hurts.
7: Yeah.
5: We're to put on the whole armor of God, Paul said. And Jesus probably said more about Satan than anybody else.
7: That's exactly right. You know, I have a friend that's running for office here in Florida, and he says as he goes door to door, you wouldn't believe the stuff that people, you know, throw at him. He says, I feel like I'm going to war every time I'm going door to door.
5: Yeah.
7: I said, you are.
5: Yeah, you're right.
7: And so there's a very real sense in which we go to war, but before we go out every day, we probably ought to do the celebration hey, yeah, we've won.
5: Yeah.
7: And do what you suggested. Think a little bit more about That's the true. Victory of the resurrection.
5: And the common means of grace mm. are the ways that God uses us yeah. in that battle
7: yeah.
5: to get victory.
7: Yeah.
5: And that's not a little thing.
7: It's a big deal. The means of grace of his word,
5: yeah.
7: spirit, meeting with God's people helps to lift us. And then Sunday is that every week celebration of victory. And
5: that's exactly what it is.
7: Yeah.
5: Good question.
7: Yeah.
5: By the way, just so you know, we're getting a new phone system here at Key Life. And that's no fun when they put in a new phone system. It does everything. It cooks dinner for you. I mean, it does everything for you. But it's very complicated. And so, but as you listen to this, it's up and running. And so that phone number I told you could call to ask your question is now working fine. So feel free to pick up the phone and call 1-800-KEY-LIFE and ask your question. But meanwhile, the producer of this broadcast, Jeremy, was talking to one of the staff members downstairs, and she was talking about a guy who called, and Jeremy, as the producer, said, you and Pete ought to address this. What was it, Jeremy?
8: Well, hello, guys. So, apparently, here is what happened. And I want to read this so I get it correct and I don't embellish with my own amazing act. So, what he said. Caller was fuming about the way Steve Brown responded to God's disciple. I don't know what that means, but responded to God's disciple. God's not angry at his people. How can that be said? The Bible is clear that God disciplines his people.
5: Yeah, well, you know, I get that question, that yeah. kind of question a lot. And I understand what people are saying. They don't want to soften the justice of God and mm-hmm. all that. But you can't get around imputation.
7: Mm.
5: And that is that when we were drawn to him, and our salvation was secure, two things happened. First, on the cross, our sins were covered by the blood of Jesus Christ.
7: Mm-hmm.
5: And we usually stop at that. But there's a second action, and that's what Paul talks about in the New Testament. In Romans, it's on steroids, where God imputes or gives to us the righteousness of Christ.
7: Mm-hmm.
5: So we are clothed in God's righteousness.
7: That's right.
5: And if God is angry at his son, which he's not and never will be and never has been, he's exactly the same with us because we're clothed in the righteousness of Christ.
7: That's right. Wow. And that, you know, you let your mind sink into that a little bit. Think about it. That's what affects us as Christians in a great way. It unpacks grace for us. However, what we have to understand too is that, you know, a parent really disciplines their child best.
5: Absolutely.
7: When they're not angry, when they're not out of control.
5: That's right.
7: God is never out of control, and we often confuse that with the discipline. So you and I have disciplined our kids, and we do best when we're in control. Honey, that was wrong, and you need to suffer some consequences for it.
5: Right.
7: And to teach you.
5: So good, and it's so good to say it that way. You know, people, and I don't believe most of the time, maybe all the time, that we're unaware that God is doing it when he's doing it.
7: That's right.
5: I think, you know, people say, well, I stole 25 cents from my mother from her pocketbook when I was 12, and God gave me cancer when I was 53. And there's a kid. That's a child.
7: Yeah, cause
5: abuser.
7: And effect, right?
5: Yeah, right.
7: Really? Yeah. Okay. I see it.
5: But I think God is gentle.
7: Mm-hmm.
5: That passage on discipline in Hebrews talks about being a father.
7: Oh.
5: I mean, it is a It is a wonderful kind of thing.
7: That image is what we need as we follow him.
5: That's
7: God's
5: right.
7: Not angry at us because he poured his anger out on Jesus, the true justice on Jesus.
5: That's true. So that's good. I'm all sorry right. Our caller was so upset.
7: Yeah.
5: But he's probably angry at you for that.
7: Probably. But, you know, more people get mad at you than me. So there it is.
5: One more short question. Do animals go to heaven? It's an email.
7: Yeah, if you read the Chronicles of Narnia, absolutely.
5: That's true.
7: I mean, maybe. Do we have proof?
5: No. The scripture's not clear about that. But I have some German shepherds I fully expect to meet someday when I get home.
7: It would be a benefit, and it wouldn't be surprising to me.
5: Hey, Key Life is a listener-supported production of Key Life Network.

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1: Jesus said, "No man comes to the Father unless the Spirit draws him." God's method of drawing us is love. The amazing thing is that God individualizes His expressions of love. To put it another way, He speaks our love language. The man whose love language is physical touch will say, "I felt God. My body was shaking. Tears were flowing down my face." Another man will say, "I came to Christ because I was overcome with the reality that Christ actually was willing to take my punishment and die." His love language was acts of service. He saw Christ's death on the cross as the supreme act of service.
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7: Well, have you ever felt like life is stealing your joy, or maybe you feel that way right now? Well, today's guest is here to offer hope and encouragement through her own story and from her new devotional, The Power of Joy for Women. But before we get to that, joining me around the table is April Simons, who has not lost her joy.
8: I haven't. I'm all about keeping my joy.
7: Aren't you?
8: But you know, it takes a conscious decision to keep it every single day, despite the circumstances, because God's not wanting us to fall down at each circumstance that happens along our way. You know, we're supposed to keep our joy.
7: But we have to make a choice.
8: It's all a choice.
7: To choose joy.
8: Joy's a choice.
7: So, Dorothy Newton, welcome to the table. And sometimes we can choose joy over adversity or terrible things that are happening.
9: Absolutely. And, you know, the great reminder is in the Word. It's always in the Word. It's always true that in this world we will have trials and tribulations.
7: Right.
9: But take heart because I've overcome the world. That's powerful because it tells us that it's going to happen. Whether we like it or not, it's going to happen. But when we are intentional about choosing joy, God wins every time.
7: Rachel Ann Brown, the joy of the Lord is our strength.
10: Absolutely. And it's so funny. The other day, my four-year-old Judah was belly laughing. I mean, he was just cracking up. And I just said to him, I said, "I love your joy." And I said, "I want to teach you something. The Bible says that laughter doeth good like a medicine." He goes, "Mom, that means when I'm sick next time, I could laugh and I'll be better." I said something like that.
7: Of course he would say that. That is so funny. How are you, Kendra Kelly Dick?
11: I am good. You know, I've learned.
7: You can lose your joy.
11: Oh, it's yes. This can happen. That goes back to being a choice.
7: Yeah.
11: But also, I find that it's really hard for me to not have joy when I have a grateful heart.
7: Oh, yeah.
11: And if I can rehearse all the times He's been faithful, all the good things, all the blessings in my life, it's so much easier to have joy when you're not constantly looking at the negative and the struggle, but thanking Him for what He's done, because He's going to continue to do good things
7: for you. Or looking in the past.
11: 100%.
7: You're right. Or having unforgiveness.
11: Yeah.
7: And those things,
11: not good.
7: They'll steal your joy.
11: That unforgiveness will steal the joy. Yes. It will take it away.
7: That's for sure. Cindy Murdoch,
12: hey.
7: You've had a moment or two in life, I know I have too, where we could have lost our joy, everything's happening around us.
12: Oh my goodness, yes. A lot of tears, could have. But I think that when our hope is in the bigness of our God and not in our bigness of our circumstances, because he's so much bigger than that,
11: yeah. mm-hmm.
12: then so that good. Hope can bring, I think, because the scripture says hope deferred,
13: yeah.
12: we will lose our joy. So hope in that big God that we serve
13: yeah. Yeah.
12: brings joy.
13: I remember not too long ago, I was at a place just feeling overwhelmed and just so many things going on. And the only thing I could pray was this. I just said, Lord, I love you. I praise you, I believe you, and I thank you for all your goodness in my life.
12: Yes.
13: And that's all I got to say.
11: Yeah.
13: I couldn't think of anything else. Yeah. But I wanted to know that in spite of everything going on, I'm still going to praise you. I'm still going to thank you.
12: Yeah.
13: I'm still going to love you. Nothing will ever stop that.
12: Yeah,
13: I think that's so
12: separate
13: important.
12: Separate you from that love.
13: Well, she is an author and founder of Joy Ministries. Please welcome our dear friend, Danette Crawford, back to the table.
12: Hey.
13: Here comes some joy right here. Thought you were going to do a happy dance.
12: Oh.
13: Okay, there we go. All right. Welcome back. So good to
12: Thank
13: have you.
12: You.
13: I love your
12: so
13: joyful
12: much.
13: Top. It's just
12: yes.
13: shouting joy. I
12: right.
13: mean, that color.
12: Joyful.
13: Well, you know, from single motherhood, all you single moms, we love you, yeah. and personal heartbreak. The powerful ministry and miraculous provision, Danette's life is a testimony of the sustaining power of God. And she's here today to share her story and how we too can tap into the unshakable joy mm-hmm. of the Lord. So let's go back a little bit, because
12: okay.
13: you seem so happy and blessed and grateful.
12: Never been through a thing in my life.
13: Never. No, I mean, people watching like you women haven't been through anything. Oh, if you hear the stories around the table,
12: oh, really,
13: we have some stories like, you know, the Bible says, think it not strange.
12: Yes.
11: Right.
13: That fiery trial. I mean, you're listen, we're going to have trials. We're going to have storms. We're going to have things we go through in life. But we also have the promise that he'll never leave us and he'll never forsake us.
12: Amen.
11: Thank you.
13: So take us back to growing up and getting saved, finding Jesus.
12: Yeah. So I went to a church growing up, Methodist church, but they never taught salvation. That church does teach salvation now. But at the age of 17, I went to a full gospel church. And when I walked in the door, I was like, yeah, I was right. These folks are weird. And literally, I kept waiting. I kept my eyes open because I thought they were going to roll around on the floor.
13: Or pull up snakes or
12: do
13: something.
12: Weird things.
13: Yeah.
12: So I kept my eyes open and that never happened. But what did happen was I was like, yeah, they're different, but they have what I need.
11: Mm, yeah.
12: And I come from a broken home at fifth grade. And so I was like, wow, they have just what I need.
13: Yeah. Well, and what you're talking about is the presence of God.
12: Mm-hmm.
13: I mean, that you walked in the tangible presence of God. You know, all of us should be in a church that when we walk in, we feel the presence of God.
12: Yeah.
13: Because it's only then that people can get saved and healed and delivered. So you got saved.
12: Yes. So what's so crazy is I didn't want to go to the Holy Roller Church because they were all Holy Rollers. I became the biggest Holy Roller to this day. I'm still rolling and I'm the biggest Holy Roller that the church ever had. So at 17, I got saved and I didn't take it for granted because all of these kids that grew up in it were taking it for granted. And so they asked me to become the youth pastor at 19.
11: Wow.
12: And then I started traveling as an evangelist at 21. And my youth group, you know, they were all wanting to go have pizza and go bowling. And I'm like, but we need a prayer meeting first. And after the prayer meeting, you know, because I was radically saved.
13: So everything's going great. And then God brings a man into your life.
12: Yes.
13: A young man.
12: Yes.
13: What happened? Tell us.
12: So I went to undergrad and then I moved to Virginia Beach to go to graduate school. After graduate school, I went on the road full time. But then my pastor, John Jimenez at Rock Church, had asked me.
13: I love John Jimenez. He's with the Lord and as well. Yeah, we minister there. Great church.
12: Yes. And so I met my husband there. I had Bishop's blessing. I did all of the right things. Married 3 years, pregnant with my daughter. And I was 9 months pregnant. 5 days before I delivered my daughter, my husband announced that he was leaving. So I'm like, what?
13: Can y'all imagine, seriously?
12: Yeah.
13: Like when you're 9 months pregnant, is there any time more that you need your husband?
10: I mean, literally, that is, I can't imagine, like, what were you thinking and feeling in that moment?
12: So my emotions were going crazy. And I can remember one of the first things I thought was, I want to go home to be with my family.
11: Yeah.
12: But my doctor was there. So I'm like, God, what am I going to do? And I was in shock.
13: And you're 5 days out. I mean,
12: I'm
13: from
12: shocked.
13: Delivering.
12: Right. You know, I'm in shock. And
13: I'm already 2 weeks overdue. And here I am. So I had to press in to the Lord. And really, I was still in shock and in denial and just devastated.
7: And you're thinking, we can work this out. Somehow God can turn this around.
13: So that was after. Right now, I'm thinking, I'm going to have this baby. I've never had a baby. This is brand new. And so I was just numb. And then later on, I'm thinking, okay, we're gonna fast and pray and we're gonna see his deliverance. But somebody has to want the deliverance, right? And you can't make choices. What I learned, right, you can never make a choice or decision for anyone. If I could make choices and decisions for somebody, my husband would be alive, we would be married, and we would be in ministry
7: together. You can't make choices.
13: I cannot.
7: And that's a word too for someone watching, that you've raised your kids and maybe they're not where they need to be. And you know that. But you're taking responsibility for it. Yeah. And the Lord is saying, mm-mm, that you can't make choices for your kids, okay? The Bible says train them up in the way.
13: Right.
7: They should go when they're old. They won't depart from it, you know? And so you have to give them to God and then trust that they will make the right decision. So you found out at what point that there was addiction involved that was hidden that you didn't know about.
13: So the Lord then literally began to speak to me in prophetic dreams, and I got details. And so then that really upset him, because he literally said, I can't get away with anything because God tells you everything. So then I was like, there's my evidence. Yeah. You know what I mean? That's my confirmation. I'm not just hearing these things.
7: What kind of addiction was there?
13: He had sexual addiction. What I've learned is when people have an addiction, it was such a shame in that yes, he was numbing the pain, especially, I mean, I didn't just find this guy on the street. He had been through Bible school. He had a call of God on his life. So the shame and the pain, then he tried to numb that. And then he began to drink after we separated.
7: But it was in the dark.
13: It was in the dark.
7: So you can never be healed.
13: Exactly.
7: Unless you shine the light.
13: Exactly.
7: On it. And so when did you realize that, hey, we're not going to be able to work this out, and you had to go through a divorce?
13: So I was 9 months pregnant. I pulled into Rock Church, and when I pulled in, the Lord said, release the old and embrace the new.
7: Wow.
13: And when he said that, I was like, I'm going to have to go through a divorce. The last thing I ever wanted or ever expected, my dream was to have a family, because I came from my parents divorced.
7: Broken family.
13: You know? Yeah. And so, but you can't make a choice or decision for anyone.
10: So before you even had your daughter, you knew?
13: So I was 9 months pregnant. 5 days before I delivered my daughter is when he said he was leaving. So then all of this was coming out. All of it was coming out after that.
7: So, interestingly enough, he showed up for the birth.
13: Yes.
7: And what happened after that?
13: So he was there. Right after I delivered my daughter, then he left, and I was left at the hospital. And they thought that I was a single mom, but I'm like thinking, I'm not going to be a single mom. I mean, that just never even crossed my mind. Yeah. I'm like, we're gonna get through this.
10: Sure. Yeah.
13: You know, I have a master's degree in counseling, and so I have a background, and I know it doesn't have to end this way. There's all of this help.
14: Didn't he really want to be free from the addictions, but he just struggled with the shame?

0: boy.
1: Yes.
0: And you have to make a decision, because most girls would think at that point, at least Kendra, I think I would want to go back home and be with family and friends.
1: Surround
0: yourself. But what did the Lord say to you?
2: He said, just because he got out of my will, don't you. Wow. And it really shook me. He said, I've brought you here to Virginia Beach. Don't leave until I tell you. And you know, everything was set up for my call. We have 11 adopted neighborhoods, so many, literally thousands of single moms and children whose lives have been changed.
0: Now you're jumping ahead 20 years. You're not supposed to do that. Okay, so you make, you make the decision to stay there.
2: Yes.
0: But even while Destiny's a baby, the Lord says, I want you to give out of your pain.
2: Yeah.
0: Oh, I mean, this will preach, but again, it's not popular.
2: It's not.
0: But in the middle of your pain, go ahead and minister to someone else.
2: Right.
0: Because
2: right.
0: you said the Lord showed you there are people out here
2: right.
0: that have been through much more than you
2: right.
0: have and suffered more.
2: Right.
0: And
2: right.
0: what did you do? I love this. Kendra will love this part, what you did.
2: So I got my baby in my carrier, and I went over to a subsidized neighborhood. I'd never been in that neighborhood.
0: She carried the baby in the carrier.
2: Yeah, in the carrier, right. And then I realized one of the days I was doing a prayer walk, literally I walked in the middle of a drug deal. I didn't know it. And I'm like, excuse me, guys, because I'm staying. And then I realized afterwards. But anyway, so I took my baby and what little food I had, because it was a reality. I didn't have diapers and baby food. I had to pray it
0: this
2: out.
0: This was not a good area you were going to.
2: No.
0: This was not.
3: You didn't
0: But there were a lot of single
3: that,
0: moms there, and you were taking food.
2: Right.
0: Like,
2: right.
0: what in the world are you doing, Danette?
2: Well, that's what they, that's what everybody said to me. But listen, don't listen to everybody.
0: Exactly.
2: Listen to the Lord.
3: Yes.
2: And so I went around, and I started knocking on doors and ministering to
0: and
2: the
0: And what
2: people.
0: Happened? Did people receive you?
2: People started getting saved like never before. And,
0: that's
2: you know,
0: awesome.
2: Our first outreach. So then I came back with my little boom box and my little microphone. And I that's when I did the drawing. Everybody had to get a ticket and register. And then our big, you know, what every single mom wants is a $100 gift card to Walmart, right? So I'm like, that's going to be the big hook. And they had to all come and be present at the time of the drawing. To win the gift card if they won. So then I preached the gospel. To this day, these women are running after God. There was a lady there by the name of Tracy that got saved that day, and she was pregnant with her fifth child that day and did not know it. 2 weeks later, she found out. She called me. She goes, Danette, I'm pregnant, and I would have had an abortion, but something is telling me now that I'm a Christian that that's not right. We helped her. Keep that baby. We helped her through the pregnancy. She named it after me, Danielle Faith. And she's a worship leader now.
0: Wow. Oh, my goodness. I love that.
4: I need to know, one, whatever happened to your husband? And then, two, how did you struggle, or I should say make it through, being a first-time mom, not knowing what you're doing, and not having any support?
2: Right.
4: Like, did you work and have the baby? Like,
2: So I have a master's degree in counseling, clinical psychology. I can go and fall back on that.
4: Yeah.
2: And the Lord said, keep doing what you're called to do. I'm like, it's not cool to be traveling with a little baby. My husband committed suicide a few years after he left. Another devastating things to go through. Death is so final. It's extremely hard. That rocked our boat for a number of years after that. Very challenging for children, for me. So I was grieving the loss of my marriage, the loss of my dream of having a family. Now the loss of life of my former husband and the father to my child.
4: Right.
2: That's big. That's big.
3: You said something that you said it was the Lord revealed to you. He said, just because your husband got out of my will, you don't get out of
2: right.
3: my will. And I think that's such a powerful word, especially for people who do get married and they do feel like I am tethered here. And if one falls away, well, then I should just give up. Mm-hmm. But what was it in that moment? Because I know you were suffering. You had to have been grieving. You had been very confused and felt very lonely and afraid. What was that moment where you were just like, okay, I am going to stand up. And I am going to, whatever I have, I surrender all of this. Mm-hmm. And I'm going to love people through my own pain.
2: So really, that was like at the year mark. Because I had fasted and prayed. I was like this size. I was this big around. And because of fasting and praying. And when the Lord said, then get up out of your mess and go do what you're called to do.
4: Wow.
2: At the 1 year mark. And it was like, I have to choose to go forward for the sake of my daughter.
4: Yeah.
2: And for the call of God on my life. And then he showed me that all of these lives, if you

0: don't do your call, you're going to stand before me and see all of the fruit that would have been produced. And I was like, that shook me. And so I had to raise my daughter and raise the ministry that I was called to do.
1: I'll tell you something she said that's really powerful to me is you said how important it is that you speak life to your kids about if you go through a divorce.
0: Right.
1: Through about the father or the mother, that you don't tear each other down. Because you said, yes, he had these addictions. He wanted to be free. He struggled. God understands that. And it's sad the way the story ended.
0: Okay?
1: He didn't really fulfill his destiny on earth. That's
0: exactly.
1: Sad. But you said there were so many great things about him. That's why you married him. So tell me about when you had the conversation with her about her dad, what you said about him.
0: I don't want to cry. But I told her, it's true. She has all of his good qualities and all of mine. And he was hilarious. He made us all laugh. And that's the way my daughter is. She was very, he was a detective. He was a senior detective. He was Mr. RoboCop. And so he got all of the top cop awards. He's very athletic. So is she. She's like Miss Robo whatever. She just called me yesterday. Mom, I broke my speed. She's snowboarding 39 miles an hour down a mountain snowboarding. I'm like, Destiny, don't tell me all those details, right? But she, and she loves the Lord. She's very compassionate. As a little girl, she would go around and she would want to, I'll never forget, we were trying to get back to the airport and we were returning the rental car. So we're rushing, filling up the gas tank. And she goes, Mommy, there's a homeless man. I want to give him my $5. And so she has compassion and she is she's our best teacher for our summer reading camps. Our inner city kids respect her. And she gets it where they're at being fatherless.
1: Wow. I love that. Don't you love that, Dorothy?
2: Oh, my goodness. You know, we all have been through some things, you know, but I remember during one of the hardest times, you know, normally we pray for ourselves or we pray for others or whatever. But I remember just praying and saying, Lord, you know, in the midst of my pain, I want to glorify you. No matter what happens, I want to glorify you. And when I would start my prayers saying that, then everything else was history because you know what? You're talking about the joy. And I remember telling my two precious boys, you know, reminding them of a song, you know, you've got the joy, joy, joy down in your heart, down in your heart to stay, you know, and those things, they seem little, but such great reminders of God's presence and his wholeness and the things that he can do when it seems hopeless.
1: Amen. Yeah. Yes. So good. So tell us about what you're doing now, what doors God has opened and this piece of property that God supernaturally gave you.
0: They built this event center. They built it as an event center, but God had them build it for us as a miracle center. April was in town. She was on my show. And after the show, I said, come on, girl, we're going to go anoint this building in the land. They built it for $4 million. They wanted a crazy amount. I had $5,000 cash. And so I put in an offer, right? So God told me to offer them $1.5 million. The first time he said it, I thought, this is just me. The second time, I thought, God, I'm going to be embarrassed. The third time, I'm like, I'm just going to do it. My agent said, there's no way, Danette, they're not even going to counteroffer. Well, they did. And we got the building. Now this is the deal. They gave me 90 days. And they said, I put $5,000 down. And they're like, well, we think she doesn't have any cash. And I'm like, well, she doesn't, but don't tell them, right? And so then they said I had to give a check of $80,000. I was like, that's easy. I can write you a check for $80,000. I'm like, are they going to cash it? And they're like, yeah. And I said, then we could have a problem. I said, well, how long do I have before they cash it? 48 hours. I was like, all right, we're going for it. 37 and a half hours. People started coming to my office, bringing cashier checks, calling in from Puerto Rico, saying, God told me a year ago to give you money. Can I give you $5,000 today? And we're like, yes, you can. Had the deposit. But then we went to four banks. Four banks told me no. And they said, well, we're not comfortable with your cash flow. I said, I can understand that because my cash flow makes me very uncomfortable too. But when God says, it's it. He breathes on it and we get it. We got it. We didn't close with the bank. And now 6 of our 8 outreach pillars are done out of our Miracle Center. Oh, to God be the glory.
3: Awesome. That is you know incredible. What I love is the oil marks are still on the door.
0: Yeah, we have the oil there. Marks. Yeah. We're not washing them
3: you can
0: off.
3: Tell we prayed.
1: The oil marks.
0: Yeah. When she anointed. Thank
1: there are
0: you.
1: People are watching right now thank saying, you. Oil marks? Well, in the Bible, a lot of times people would take anointing oil, which would be mm-hmm. olive oil most of the time, and they would anoint and pray yeah. over yeah. different things yeah. and different mm-hmm. situations. And yeah. the Bible talks about how right. that the apostle Paul, they anointed his handkerchiefs and aprons and they mm-hmm. would pray for yeah, people. Yeah. So yeah, that's what that is.
3: Yeah, we
1: people
3: do that
1: need
3: in our
1: to know
3: home.
1: What that is.
3: Yeah. We do it over our kids'
1: you
3: bedrooms.
1: Have some
3: our
1: on
3: bedroom.
1: Oil, like yeah.
3: Right.
1: Rachel had a few on her at her dorm.
3: Empty some bottles.
1: At, yeah. Lee, yeah, she so doesn't. Well, no. Well, not. I guess in the house you were in.
4: Yeah.
1: Well, you know, you and Rebecca both. Mm-hmm. I had little oil marks and stuff underneath their pillow they didn't know about. In their car, underneath their seat.
4: Oh, yeah, of course. You got to get it in wherever you can.
1: That's yeah, right. That's right. So, okay, the power of joy for women. Tell us about this devotional.
0: So I believe that it's so important to jumpstart our joy every single day. Yeah. And you know, it's not just some Christianese saying there's real power in joy. And yeah. what got me through was the joy of the Lord, not because of situations and circumstances, but the joy that I found, number one, in my relationship with God, because this pushed me. I knew how to pray before, but let me tell you, everything I went through, it taught me to pray. Pray in every diaper, every jar of baby food, to yeah. stand in the midst of opposition and accusations because people were saying all of these crazy things. I had to tune it all out, stay focused on the Lord yes. and tap into that joy from the truth of his word about me, how he saw me and my situations, my circumstances and my future.
1: You know, I had a great man of God say to me the other day, he said, I will never stand with the accuser of the brethren.
3: Right.
1: Joni, I will never stand with the accuser yep. of the brethren.
0: Come on.
1: He said, but I'll look for where the fruit is.
0: Come on.
1: And that's what you look at. And yep. so today, you know, you have the same thing that Jesus had to deal with. I mean, I'm reading through the New Testament, actually listening to it. And it's so interesting to me. It, no matter what he did, they wanted to question mm-hmm. and everything, accuse him everything. Of something. It's like, why did you heal on the Sabbath? Yeah. Well, would you rather him, you know, not be healed? I mean, you know,
0: turn
1: the
0: it out.
1: Blind
0: turn
1: Bartimaeus would say, look, I don't know who he is. All I know is once I was blind yeah. and now I see,
4: exactly.
1: you know, but you push through those things. And the thing that will stop your joy is if you get in the fray of that
0: right.
1: and get bitter and have unforgiveness.
0: Exactly.
1: But you have to work on that.
0: Exactly.
1: Don't you, Kendra?
5: Every day. Every day. Every day is an opportunity to be offended or to be an overcomer.
1: Especially for ministry.
5: And to walk in yeah. his will. Yeah. Absolutely. Yeah. It is a choice. Real quick, there were some things that you said that you highlight in your book where you say they're never lies. Mm. And these never lies right. can take away your
0: right.
5: joy.
0: Right.
5: What are they?
0: So, you know, people were actually telling me, oh, you're never, now your ministry is over. You're never going to fulfill the call of God
1: you're
0: on your
1: never,
0: life. Never. Never, never. And then I was like, you're never going to be able to keep your house. You're never going to be able to make it. You're never, all of these never lies. You have to tune out that noise and tap into the truth.
3: It's good.
1: So what about, just touch on that again, for someone watching, it's having a hard time, forgive. Take just a minute and talk about how important it is to forgive.
0: So no matter what we go through in life, we have to forgive. And you know, you may say today, well, this is just not fair. It's not about what's fair and not what's fair. It's about your choice to release and forgive. The Bible says if we don't forgive, God cannot forgive us. One of the real keys to forgiving is begin to pray for that person that hurt you, that person that left you, that person that falsely accused you. And you may say, well, you know, I don't really feel those things. Well, let me tell you, you pray for that person what you would want someone to honestly pray for you. And as you do it in faith, it will rise up the love of God in your heart for that person, and it will fall away as you choose every day to forgive, to release, and to go forward. Amen.
1: So good. Yeah. So good. Well, we are out of time. Thank you for being here today.
0: Thanks for
1: and
0: having me.
1: I never get tired of hearing your testimony, your story.
0: Thank
1: you. It's amazing. And I just want those of you watching to remember God's joy is your strength. The Bible says the joy of the Lord is our strength. No matter what you've been through, He can restore your hope. He can fill you with his unshakable joy. If you don't know Jesus, all you have to do is call out on his name. Just say, Jesus, come in my heart today. Forgive me. It's just that simple. We would love to pray with you. I want to thank Danette for joining us. You can get a copy of her devotional and find out more about her ministry at DanetteCrawford.com. And as always, make sure to follow us on all social media and subscribe to our YouTube channel for full episodes and exclusive content. Let us know how Table Talk is touching your life. We love hearing from all of you. 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I want to thank you so much for watching. Thank you, ladies. Wasn't that such a great story? Yeah, encouraging. Awesome. I know you've been encouraged today. Hey, no more staying in the dumps. You're coming out of that. You're coming out of it. And you're going to say, Lord, I need your joy. And he's going to fill your heart with it. And you're never going to be the same. Thank you, Danette.
5: Thank you.
1: Appreciate your transparency. Hey, we'll see you next time. Bye-bye for today.
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13: Hi, I'm Dr. Doug Weiss, and for over 40 years as a licensed psychologist, I've helped countless individuals heal from life's deepest hurts and challenges. And here on Healing Time, you won't just hear powerful testimonies, you'll be equipped with practical steps and biblical tools to walk in real, lasting freedom in Christ.
14: 1 in 11 families are navigating the challenges of raising special needs children. And sadly, many of these families feel isolated in their communities, and believe it or not, they feel isolated from their own church. Today's guests are on a mission to help churches open their doors and their hearts to every family. Through their ministry, they're showing what it really means to create spaces of belonging where children with special needs and the parents can actually experience the love of Jesus in unique and powerful ways. Rachel and Kyle Vermeulen, welcome to Healing Time.
15: Thank you. Thanks for having us on.
14: Yeah.
5: And, thank you so much
14: for
5: having us.
14: We like to meet people and expose the church to people that are doing ministries that are often like on the outside the Sunday school, right? Mm-hmm. Outside the margin of like what we think of. We got a singles ministry, we got a marriage ministry, right? But you guys are in a unique situation. So I want to start, first of all, let's start with your stories. Okay. So I'll start with you, Rachel. Give us your, being raised, getting saved, and how this all evolved for you.
5: Yeah, so I grew up in a not Christian home. Mm-hmm. I'm the first generation Christian, first Christian in my family. And I grew up with a lot of love, but instability and trauma. Mm-hmm. And with that, I feel like the Lord was preparing me and planting seeds for my future. When I was 16, my friend Megan took me to church camp just for fun. I asked my parents, hey, I want to go to this camp. They were like, okay. And the Lord captured my heart. And from that point forward, I just knew that his love was for me and that he had more for me than I could have ever imagined throughout my whole childhood.
14: Absolutely. And then you progressed, dating, married, like walk us through child, all that.
5: So I ended up going to Bible college straight out of high school and got a ring by spring is what we like to call it back then.
14: Right.
5: And get married, got married pretty young, shortly after my freshman year. And
14: so you're like 19, 20
5: years old. Yeah, 19, 20 years old. So it was super young, but I felt called to it. I really wanted to do pastoral ministry and lean into that. And my ex-husband at the time was working in the ministry space, and we felt really called. And then the Lord totally changed our life by me getting pregnant and us getting a Down syndrome diagnosis prenatally at 13 weeks. So really early on in the pregnancy. And through that, my whole life changed. It kind of felt like the bottom fell out for both of us. One, his life looked one way. He was a pastor's kid, had grown up in the church and had this white picket fence life. And I didn't have that. But the trauma that comes with a diagnosis that is life changing at such a young age changed both of our lives. And when we were walking through that together, we both decided, okay, how can we lean into this? And we leaned in different directions. The Lord really called me to keep the child, to live this life out with Caleb, and knowing that he is the one that was chosen for me. It wasn't part of my plan, but it was part of God's plan. And he brought me redemption through that, even as a single mom walking into motherhood by myself.
14: So and the marriage didn't make it.
5: No, it didn't make
14: it. He chose to not be part of the process.
5: Yeah, and chose out of raising a child who is fearfully and wonderfully made, which was so tough for me, especially with the heartbreak of this being my first relationship, first marriage, thinking my life was going to look like
14: first child, one.
5: Yeah, first child. All of these transitions. I had moved hundreds of miles away from home when we got this diagnosis, so very limited support system. But I knew that God was the redeemer of all things and that he would restore the situation in his time.
14: All right, give us your background a little bit, before, and then I'll let you tell us how we met. Okay?
5: Yeah, absolutely.
14: So take us up to that.
15: Yeah.
14: Okay.
15: So my background, I'm the very first Christian in my family as well.
14: Okay, so you're both carrying the flag. Okay.
15: Yep, exactly. Yeah, I got saved at 17 years old. And for the first time in my life, it felt like that backpack I'd been carrying my whole life finally came off. I got married pretty young as well. I was 22 years old. And for me, I was chasing after the Lord. And, you know, ultimately at the very end of that, I ended up getting divorced. Kind of similar situation, but we leaned in different directions. I honestly feel like, though, being the first Christian in my family, walking that out, but then also seeing what I truly wanted in a wife, in a relationship. I wanted kids. I wanted a family. God then directed me to Rachel, and it changed my life in ways that I could never expect it. And it's the most beautiful blessing that I've ever had in my entire life, to be honest with you.
14: So how did you two eventually meet? Because you're both divorced, right?
5: Yes. Yeah. Yeah, newly divorced.
14: And you're both young.
5: Yes.
14: You have a child.
5: Yeah. Right?
14: And so you're probably not making a lot of money at that point in life.
5: Yeah.
14: Right?
5: Oh, yeah.
14: You're just kind of surviving and getting by, right? So then how did you guys meet? Like at Burger King or like what?
5: No, yeah. Okay. So I was divorced about a year, and I was divorced before most of my friends got married. So there's this thing called online dating now, dating apps. And my friend Savannah encouraged me. She was like, Rachel, like, you're not done yet. Because I was like, I'm wasted. Like, I would be a burden to any man. Like, this is going to be mine and Caleb's story forever. And I don't think anyone is going to be able to love me. So I downloaded this dating app just for fun. And the only thing I put on there was that, like, the requirement was a Christian man, like a true godly individual. And the first person person that came up was Kyle. And we ended up FaceTiming that night off of this dating app called Hinge. Sure. And right away I told him, hey, I'm a package deal. I have a beautiful son. His name is Caleb, and he has Down syndrome and mm-hmm. some severe medical complexities. But he is more alike than different, and so incredibly the best part of my story. Mm. And you can go, Kyle,
15: his response. Yeah, so we met during COVID. So especially we were living in Las Vegas. That's where we're both from. And so when we met, nothing was open. So if you didn't do online dating, you weren't going to meet anybody. You know, and when Rachel told me that, I met Caleb for the very first time. And we met at Costco, I think it was. And I remember like it was yesterday, because I've told the story a million times, but I was walking behind Rachel and she said, you know, let me introduce you to Caleb. And he looked around her, saw me coming, and he had the biggest smile in the world and looked at me. And the moment I saw him, my first thought was, this is my son. That's
14: it. Oh, wow.
15: I mean, he captured my heart in a way that I've never had it captured before.
14: Yes.
15: And when he walks into a room, he lights up the room.
14: No, that's awesome.
15: Yeah.
14: Okay, so then you dated for how long? Got married?
5: Yeah, we dated about 60 days. Mm-hmm. I knew from like the week after we met that he was the soulmate that God had planned for me. I knew that I went through all of the experience I went through to lead me to this amazing man. Mm-hmm. And so, yeah, we decided probably like a month in that we were going to get married, and we wanted to do everything by the book, do premarital counseling, do all the things. And
14: good stuff to
5: do
14: that.
5: Yeah.
14: If you have someone in your life and they're in the process of getting married, make sure they get premarital counseling.
5: Yeah.
14: It's super helpful.
5: So helpful. And it set us up to win.
14: You can take some personality tests. You can learn some things about each other, learn some things about yourself, and, you know, kind of come up with some agreements ahead of time.
5: Absolutely.
14: On like how we're going to do things so that it's a little smoother going in.
5: Yeah. And he needed to know that raising a child with a disability wasn't like this easy feat. It wasn't done when you were 18, but we were going to have Caleb probably for the rest of our lives.
14: Right.
5: And likely outlive him. Mm. And that's not something easy to think about. That's not something to say, hey, you know, it's just a piece of cake. It's a walk in the park.
14: It's a journey.
5: Because it's a journey. Yeah. And it can, you know, I've already had division in a prior marriage because of the fact of having a disability present and being impacted by that. And so as we walked through those steps of premarital counseling, we saw that our internal family systems were like super similar and that we were super compatible. And the Lord just totally opened those doors, and we ended up eloping about, like I said, 60 days after. He asked my dad.
14: During COVID, outside. Kind of judge willing to go outside, or her pastor.
5: Yeah, our pastor was willing to go outside and so excited and for our marriage. And just saw that, you know, we were meant to be, and that the Lord was going to use this story for his good.
14: Okay. And this is why we do this show, is because most of the church doesn't know. First of all, they're not living your life. Okay, so we got to give grace there.
5: Yeah,
14: they have no experiential reference point for the day in, day out. And oftentimes when people don't know what to do, they do nothing.
5: Yeah.
14: Okay, just in general.
5: Absolutely.
14: Like if I lift up the hood of my car, then I close it. Because I don't know what I'm doing. I don't even know what I'm looking at, to be honest. Mm-hmm. And sometimes the people in the church's people, they look at a circumstance that's outside of their reference point, outside of their knowledge base, outside of their experiential reference point, and they don't know what to do, right? And so what did you experience? Because we're talking to Christians in 195 nations right now.
5: Yeah.
14: We're talking in every city in America right now. And I found like I had a single mother here recently, and we found out that only 1% of churches has a single mom's ministry.
5: Wow.
14: 1%.
5: Yeah.
14: So, of course, I encouraged our audience to get on that.
5: Absolutely.
14: And I want to encourage them to get on this, too, because I think this is an important issue that we're missing this huge amount of people that are suffering.
5: Yeah.
14: Who need the love of Jesus more than anybody.
5: Absolutely.
14: And they need MOPS, and they need support more than most people do. Right? It's hard enough raising children generally, but then when you have these other variables, it can make it harder. So when you walked in to the church doors, what was the church's response to you in general? And then I'm sure you found a good one eventually, but
5: Yeah, in the early years, there was a lot of rejection just because of the lack of education, not knowing what to do with a medically complex and child that looks different. So we would walk into churches often and be told, we don't do that here. or we, you know, this isn't the place for your family.
14: Oh, wow.
5: Maybe try another church down the road. And
14: I felt
5: so
14: like you were like the color purple or something.
5: Yeah. Just because our son had almond-shaped eyes and maybe wore oxygen sometimes. And that really, for us, felt like rejection. Like we didn't belong
14: there. That wasn't a feeling. That was a fact.
5: Yeah, absolutely.
14: Like a feeling could not be true, but that was actually true. They were saying,
5: yes,
14: thanks, but no thanks.
15: Yeah. And even with that, I mean, even if they didn't say it verbally, we could tell it just from walking. Yeah, we would walk in and immediately you could just tell that it was tense. Mm-hmm. They didn't know what to do. They were scrambling. They're like, okay, I got to go find, you know, my lead because I don't know what to do here. What do I say to them? How do I respond? Are we able to put him with other kids? What's this going to look like? And I think that really exposed us really quickly that the church just didn't know. You know, it wasn't their fault. They just didn't know what to do once we arrived.
14: Well, I think it's the seminary's fault, actually.
15: Yeah.
14: I mean, because I went there and they didn't talk about this.
5: Yeah, absolutely.
14: And with the continuing statistical anomaly that this is on the rise in such a huge way, like never in world history.
5: Yeah. Mm-hmm. 1 in 4 people have a disability. 20% of our nation is disabled, and it's the largest marginalized minority group in the whole world. And only 10% of churches have any sort of ministry.
14: So when we come back for the 90% of you, we're going to talk about maybe how and show you kind of what can be done in a church so that when they come to your church, that they are loved and they're not pushed away. They're encouraged to come, and we can make a space for this, and we can make a space for the parents who will love you so much. It's like they feel like they're the wrong, like they're space people or aliens when they walk into a church. And we want to help that not be other people's experiences, because we are better than that as a church. Now, we might not know what to do. We're going to help you with that, so stay where you are.
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14: We're back with Rachel and Kyle sharing their heart for the special needs ministry in every church and why it's so important that the church looks like Jesus, who said, bring the little children to me. Don't keep them away from me. And I think we need to hear that as a church. I mean, it breaks my heart that 10% are actually embracing this community when it's so big. Now, you guys, you created a ministry called, give me the name of your ministry.
15: A Little Extra Love.
14: A Little Extra Love. 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
14: alittleextralove.com. 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Just do that. Because if you can't have this ministry, you can support one that can multiply it. Okay, and it's just a little extra love. So try to do that. I really encourage people to do that because you guys are in a very niche ministry.
5: Yeah. Mm-hmm.
14: And I know what that feels like. Mm-hmm. Okay, because I had a niche for the last 40 years banging at the church trying to solve a problem that it had, but it didn't know it had.
5: Yeah.
14: Okay.
5: Absolutely. Yeah. In the same boat.
14: Yeah. So you're in the same situation. So I really want to see, so tell me about the ministry, what you guys do. You have something called the Inclusive Pathways, but tell me what the ministry does.
5: Yeah, so A Little Extra Love supports both churches and families. We have two sides of the spectrum in faith-based resources and getting these de-churched families back into a local church community. Mm-hmm. We say de-churched because 1 in 3 families leaves their church after a disability diagnosis due to feeling rejected or like they don't belong there anymore. Mm. And so, yeah.
14: Okay, so I'm in that situation.
5: Yeah.
14: I reach out to you guys. Mm-hmm. All right, so let's just say I'm a family, not a church. Okay, mm-hmm. What is it that I need to get from you guys? What do I need to get from you guys?
5: We have a parent advocacy guide for you to bring in your church. It's 56 pages, and educates the family exactly on what to say to your pastor and how to overcome objections that may be like, oh, well, you guys are the only disability family in your church. Well, why are you the only disability family in the church? It's because that we have lack of access. Mm-hmm. There's lack of opportunity here to be involved in church for disability families or to belong in church. And so this guide really walks parents step by step through how to get inclusive pathways into their church and have their children be discipled, not just have access.
14: Right.
5: And then on the other side of that, we also offer a family support community. So
14: let's stop there because I want to make sure that people are hearing what you're saying.
5: Absolutely.
14: If I'm in a family like this situation, I can get this because really what it is, it's helping me to help my pastor understand that he needs help.
5: Yes.
15: Yes, absolutely.
5: Yep.
14: And it's kind of me educating her or him or them, right?
5: Yeah.
14: Whatever that group, because it might be the elders.
5: Absolutely.
14: It might be the deacon board.
5: Yes. Yep.
14: You never know who's really in charge of what's going to happen here.
5: Yeah.
14: And to share with them some really good salient points and ideas and maybe encourage them to think through their reactions.
5: Absolutely.
14: Because their reactions are really out of ignorance and fear.
5: Yes. Yeah.
14: It just is. And it's not coming from a place of, you know, courage, let's say.
5: Yeah.
15: Yeah.
14: Okay. It's coming from an unknown place.
5: Yeah.
14: Okay. And so this parent can actually not have to be forced to leave their church, but to maybe encourage the church to say, this is an open door, not just for me and my family. This child wasn't sent to me alone.
5: Exactly.
14: It was sent to us.
5: Yes.
15: Yeah.
14: And us need to learn.
5: Mm-hmm.
14: And if we learn, then we can help others in our community. And this can be actually an evangelism tool.
5: Yes.
14: Right. And I had the same argument. I was like, listen, in this, because I dealt with sexual addiction and the church didn't think they had problems. I'm like, listen, start a group because people will get saved.
5: Yeah, absolutely. Right?
14: Okay. And so I understand the kind of uphill thing. Okay. So that's empowering to the couple because now they have something, they get resource they can use. If that church doesn't do that, they can go to the next church and present the same thing and find a church that's actually incongruent or willing to be.
5: Yes. Yeah.
15: And I think a lot of the times when we talk with parents, a lot of the times they think that they are a burden. They don't want to bring the conversation up because they think, well, you know, this is my child and I don't want the church to feel bad for us or, you know, I don't want all of these things. But for us, it's your child deserves to be discipled. Deserves to be prayed over just like every other child.
14: Yeah,
15: they deserve that. Mm-hmm. And so by giving them that guide, we've seen so much confidence in these parents to go to the leadership, even if they've had it before and it didn't end so well.
14: Right.
15: But now they have something where they can look at it and say, okay, my pastor may say this. This is how I should respond. And this is how I can present the
14: program. Instead of being defensive and angry and hurt.
15: Exactly.
5: Yes.
15: They have the facts on their
14: side. You're having a conversation instead of a reaction conversation.
5: Exactly. Absolutely.
14: Right. And that's really quick. And I will say, there are some churches doing really good.
5: You know,
14: I was in Colorado Springs. Back in that day, we had about 100 special needs. They had the front rows, okay? And my children made the sandwiches for the special needs group for them to have lunch after church.
5: Yeah.
14: So now I'm the church, okay?
5: Yeah.
14: And I come to you and I say, okay, how can you help me? Because that's where it's going to be. Because I don't know anything.
5: Yeah.
14: I know Greek. Some Hebrew. I know 3 points in a song, right? But I really don't know what to do with a little guy or gal who I don't understand.
15: Mm-hmm.
14: And I can't really communicate with.
5: Yeah.
15: Mm-hmm.
14: Okay, and I don't know what to do with you guys either. So help me.
15: Yeah.
14: So what does the pastor get from you, Kirk?
15: Yeah. So the first thing that we do is we sit down and we look at where their church is at currently. Who are they actually serving? Do they have staff members on staff that have kiddos with disabilities and maybe they're not coming to church, which we've seen a lot of times where they're paying out of pocket just to serve, and so that's the first place that we start. We walk them through.
14: So you do like an assessment of the church.
15: Exactly. Yeah.
14: Okay. That's a fair thing.
15: Yep. And we walk through those.
14: Is that on your website? Like,
15: can they
14: assess themselves?
15: Yeah.
5: Absolutely.
14: They get an A, B, C, D, E, or F?
5: Yeah.
14: Okay.
5: Absolutely.
14: Okay.
15: Yeah. And really the main part of the programming that we love is everything is customizable. So we don't just walk into a church, give them a PDF document and say, hope you make it. Good luck. Right. We walk alongside the church every single step of the way from the very beginning to recruiting volunteers, to looking at buddy ministry, to looking at safety protocols, looking at, anything from trauma-informed therapy. I mean, we really try to make sure that churches, when they start the disability ministry, that it's going to be here 10, 15, 20 years down the road. Mm-hmm. And then also parents like us, when we send them to church and we say, hey, this is a church, we work with them, mm-hmm. that we feel confident that these families are going to not only have a good experience, but that they're going to feel like we finally found the one. We found mm-hmm. the church that not only supports us, but sees us and walks us through that journey.
14: Well, I think what they're looking for is to find Jesus inside the church.
15: Mm-hmm. That's it.
5: Absolutely.
14: You know,
5: yeah.
14: The guy who loves you no matter what you look like.
5: Yeah.
14: The guy who's going to, you know, he's there for you. Mm-hmm. He wants to impart wisdom and walk with you. And they're looking for like that with flesh on it.
15: Yep.
5: Absolutely.
14: And, you know, it's sensitive because I really believe what you're doing is important.
5: Thank you.
14: And I believe it's important because I believe most of the church doesn't know what to do. Mm-hmm. Mm-hmm. So I don't think they're in sin. They're in ignorance.
5: Absolutely.
14: Which to you feels really bad. Okay. But you're doing something about it. What I love, and this is why you're here, mm-hmm. is because you took your pain, your mess, your situation, your circumstances, your out of the box life, and you said, we're going to do something and make a message out of this, and we're going to be part of the solution. We're not going to just sit at home and watch it on TV and complain about our life. Right, which some people do that, you know.
5: Yeah.
14: Right? Okay, and it's easy because I know in going down this road, I am a psychologist, and so mm-hmm. going down this road, one of the greatest things you're helping with is that kind of spirit of isolation. Mm-hmm. Because it's kind of like, you know, parents who have prodigal kids, you know, and they just don't go to church anymore because they don't want someone to say, well, how's your kid?
5: Yeah.
14: Oh, they're the bartender, okay? They're doing great, but, you know, they're a bartender and they're sleeping around and they're doing drugs and, you know, right? And so we get in a situation where we will isolate because we don't know how to communicate. Mm-hmm. Do you know what I'm saying? And I think what you're doing is breaking down those walls.
5: Yeah.
14: So what has been some of the responses to you, Kyle, and going through this process and talking to churches?
15: I mean, it's definitely a mixed bag. Like you said, there are some churches who do a great job and they're mm-hmm. trying to improve upon that. And we get that. Mm-hmm. And then there's other.
14: And your church is supportive. I mean, New Life is probably.
15: Yeah.
5: Behind. Oh, we love New Life.
14: They're probably writing you a check. I mean, they're helping you. If they're not, you'd let me know.
5: Okay. Yeah. One of our good friends is the disability ministry coordinator.
14: Okay.
5: Over there.
14: Okay. Okay. Good.
15: Yeah. And they do an amazing job. Right. Mm-hmm. And there's other churches as well. And I think a lot of the times when we have these churches do reach out with, they mm-hmm. find us online or maybe they're a staff member and they have a child with mm-hmm. a disability, and they're reaching out for themselves, you know, and they're thinking, how can I just get my child in here? And it mm-hmm. overflows into mm-hmm. the rest of, into all of their friends and everyone else who starts coming to their church. But I think a lot of the times I get from pastors and they say, you know, we only have 3 or 4 families here, Kyle. So we don't really need this here, mm-hmm. you know, but then when I start bringing up statistics or I look at their zip code and I say, well, this is outside your 4 walls.
14: Oh, wow.
15: These are all of the families who they would be in your church.
14: You can do that.
15: But yeah, but they just don't know that we can walk into your doors and that they can be looked at and seen as whole.
14: Okay.
15: So.
14: Okay, so you're giving me, so any grandmother could actually get in touch with you guys and say, okay, give me some stats.
5: Mm-hmm. Yeah, absolutely.
14: 100%. I want to go to this church, my church, mm-hmm. and say there's 150 families within 5 miles of our church.
5: Yeah.
14: How can we evangelize them? How can we reach mm-hmm. out to them? How can we let them know this stuff? And a lot of this stuff is available on the website. It's alittleextralove.com, mm-hmm. right? So, and people don't know these resources.
5: Yeah, no.
14: Yep. Like, I didn't know these resources until you just told me.
15: Yeah.
14: Right? And so we're learning together, okay? And I really want you to go to, it's alittleextralove.com. And I really want you to go through this website. If you're a grandparent and you don't feel like you have a ministry, your love is so needed. Mm-hmm. Right? This is a perfect, you know, empty nester problem
5: Absolutely.
14: Solver, right?
5: Absolutely.
14: I don't really want to go back to work. Okay, don't.
5: Yeah.
14: Go help some people who really need some help.
5: Yeah, mm-hmm.
14: You know, do that 5 or 10 hours a week and you'll feel like really like you're doing, changing the world because you are. Mm-hmm. Mm-hmm. You know, it only takes one person to say, hey, we love you. Sit by us. You know, we're going to take you and your family out. And it only takes one person to do that.
5: Mm-hmm. Yeah.
14: And you feel welcomed. But what I like about what you're doing is it's not just love, it's intelligence. Mm. Okay. And so I want you to definitely go to their website and find out more about this particular topic, maybe even get the numbers in your area code, and you can, or your zip code, and tell your pastor, listen, what can I do? because pastors love volunteers. So you guys, you can volunteer, get it started. You don't have to keep it going. Just do it for a year and let someone else pick it up. Okay? Now, I know many of you, you're on social media, so go to our Instagram at Dr. Doug Weiss and subscribe. Go to our YouTube channels at Dr. Doug Weiss and at Healing Time Ministries. And you can also listen to Dr. Doug Weiss' podcast, available on all major platforms. And this one is something I really want you to share, because I know most church leaders do not know what you just learned. Now, you are more equipped than they are. So as a responsible servant of the Lord, I commission you to go help them. Okay. And Rachel and Kyle, thank you so much for being here and sharing your hearts. Really,
5: thank you.
14: I can tell that you love what you're doing. You love your son, and he has birthed an entire ministry stream. Mm-hmm. So he was given to you for a reason.
5: Absolutely.
14: And they are given to us for a reason. Mm-hmm. So I appreciate that what you guys have done. I really do. It just touches my heart. I hope you're enjoying today's episode. But before we finish, I want to tell you about Jesus and how simple it is to make the most important decision of your life. If you've walked away from him or you've never made him Lord of your life, you can do that right now. Just repeat this prayer with me out loud. Say, Jesus, forgive me of my sins. I repent. 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In Jesus' name, amen. Now, if you prayed that prayer in your heart, your mind, your words, he's heard you and he loves you. 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Welcome home. 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We're here 24/7 for you. 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
1: This is Shauna on Johnny Erickson Tada Sharing Hope. This week, we've been talking about chronic pain and how we can live with it and the providence of God. And Johnny, you've often said, and you've even written, that suffering and pain can only be understood and embraced in light of eternity.
2: Oh, that is so right. And I would add that you can only rejoice in your pain and suffering as you view it all from that eternal perspective.
1: Yes.
2: If we want to experience joy, we've got to look at pain from an end times point of view. You know, that glorious age when God will unfold his plan and we will actually see how pain served us on earth, how it chiseled away at pride and chipped away at our sin, always refining, always polishing the image of Christ in us. We will see how pain literally pushed us into the arms of Jesus because we had nowhere else to turn. Pain will reveal how Jesus drew near to us in our agony. We will look back and see that it was pain who showed us how fragile and brief life really was. We'll be grateful for how pain sandblasted us to the core and stripped away all those unnecessary temporary props. Best of all, we'll see how pain helped seal the bond between us and our union with Jesus Christ. From heaven's perspective, we will be amazed at how pain cultivated a closer, much more intimate communion with Jesus. And this intimate communion with Christ, produced in turn a heavenly joy in our earthly suffering. It was an unshakable joy that even helped us rejoice in our afflictions. You know, the kind of joy that bolstered us through the worst days of pain. Does that sound impossible? Well, not at all, because listen to this. Psalm 16 says that in God's presence, there's fullness of joy. So if pain pushes you into the presence of God, eventually there you will find fullness of joy. Oh, I could go on and on, but the point here is simply to show how pain only makes sense in light of heaven's perspective. It's why you will often hear me say, please don't waste your pain. Don't waste your suffering. Look at it from an end times perspective. For when you do, you can be, as 2 Corinthians 6:10 says, you can be sorrowful, yet always rejoicing. And when you trust God in your pain, joy does not deny your anguish. Joy merely interprets your pain through the lens of God's wise and loving purposes. I know that when I meditate on all the Bible promises that speak of no more sorrow or sighing, no more death, no more tears, no more disease, when I meditate on these things, my joy increases. I have joy in God himself, a heavenly gladness that rises from treasuring him above all things, no matter what the circumstances, even if it's great anguish and affliction. Oh, friend, these are the Bible truths that keep me going. These are the Bible promises assuring me that my pain fits. As hard as it is, it fits. It's not a mistake or an error in God's plan. It is perhaps his greatest tool when it comes to preparing me for heaven. And that's a fact to hold on to today if you struggle with chronic pain.
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0: This is Max Licato. Immediately after the Mount Carmel experience, Elijah instructed Ahab, "Go eat and drink, for there is the sound of a heavy rain." 1 Kings 18 and 41. But then we read that the sky was cloudless. How do we explain his announcement? I found the answer in the Hebrew word that is translated sound. Elijah was choosing to hear God's covenant and disregard the circumstances. The circumstances, the silent sky, the blazing sun, dearth of clouds, the promise of God, the word spoken to Elijah said, "Pull out your umbrella." Elijah chose to hear the voice of God's promise. What about us? Multiple times each day, we choose the message we follow. Are we reeling from the problems, or are we standing on God's promises? This is Max Licato.
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2: 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Welcome to the Revealing Word, a message of new hope and triumphant living in Christ. My name is Monica Hernandez, and it is good to spend a few moments with you again, sharing insights in God's Word and practical applications of the Word for our lives. My friends, thank you for your letters and phone calls, and thank you for your love and your generosity, helping us to keep this broadcast on the air every Sunday since 1998. My friends, is there anyone you know with a heart too difficult for the hand of God to transform? Is there any condition in your life or in God's creation that is too hard for him to turn around? Friends, God is faithful, and he is doing mighty things in the lives of the obedient and the willing. And I trust that he is blessing you with an increase in faith, strength, and spiritual understanding, and causing great change in your lives. Today's lesson is the allness and greatness of God. I want to share with you some insights the Lord blessed me with as I read some literature that came to me from a Christian organization which does charitable work in various parts of the world. In this teaching, we will consider some outstanding incidents of the Bible when in Old Covenant times, God used the words of the heathen to extol his greatness. My friends, our God is great and greatly to be praised. He is the God of the turnaround, and nothing is impossible with him. He has a plan and a purpose for his entire creation and is doing all things to bring his plan to a living reality. Back to that literature I mentioned earlier that came to me in the mail. That literature told the story of years of famine and drought in an African community, bringing hardship and death to the people of that community. They worshipped a particular tree, looking to it for all their needs, and when the charitable organization began working in that area, the staff heard about that tree and realized that it was an idolatrous barrier to God's transforming the community. The staff then began praying for the removal of the tree. They also prayed for the people. The community knew about the prayers, and when the tree dried up several weeks later, the astonished residents recognized God's power at work. Many of the people yielded and received Jesus Christ into their lives. Yes, friends, our God is a turnaround God. Yes, friends, the tree that had become an idol to the people of that village, they literally prayed to that tree for help, for prosperity, and for their well-being, for healing and everything. They believed that tree to be a tree of life, yet it was all in vain. They suffered sickness, poverty, and hard times. My friends, it is clear to every believer of Christ that this community was in bondage to false beliefs. However, little by little, the entire community changed for the better. As I contemplated the facts of what I read, the Spirit of God reminded me of a few incidents in the Bible when God not only demonstrated his might and power, but caused words to be put into the mouths of the heathen to extol his allness, greatness, and glory. My friends, belief is a powerful factor in our lives, whether it is a false belief or a belief in what is true. And the distance between our belief and our unbelief is our spiritual understanding or knowledge of whom God is, his power, and how he works. And because of this truth, you and I can begin to see good things happen in our lives. To believe is to be fully persuaded concerning a thing or principle. My friends, our lives are shaped and molded according to our beliefs, which vary greatly from one person to another. However, the Bible reveals many principles or truths for better living today and forever. In other words, for life more abundantly, as Jesus promised us at 10:10. At John 10, verse 10, to those who believe him. At Hosea 4, 6, God says, "My people are destroyed for lack of knowledge." Truly, we live in a fallen world, but with the help of God, we can be uplifted and see change in our own personal world by changing our beliefs. My friends, where there is a belief in false gods, there will always be famine, drought, bondage, and hardship in life. and so it was for the people of that African community. However, at Isaiah 61, verse 3, God promises to give us beauty for ashes and the oil of joy for mourning. And at Joel 2:25, we read his promise to restore to us the years the locusts have eaten. In other words, to restore to us the good effects in life that ravaging forces have destroyed. We see this clearly in the Old Covenant when the children of Israel went after false gods. They were punished with captivity by the surrounding nations. However, friends, false gods are among us today, not only carved out of wood and stone, or even trees, as in the case of the people of that African community, but anything we give undivided attention to, trusting it for as our source for guidance, prosperity, and fulfillment. My friends, our God, the God of heaven and earth, is our source for every good and perfect gift. At Jeremiah 2, verses 11 to 13, speaking of how his people Israel had gone after false gods, read how God lamented that his people Israel had committed two evils. They had forsaken him, one, the fountain of living waters, and two, they had hewed out cisterns for themselves, broken cisterns that could hold no water. A very sad word picture indeed. And the scriptures reveal to us that God is not only our source, but he is all power. He knows everything, even our most secret thoughts, and he is everywhere present. He is divine life, light, and love. He is our peace, our comfort, our true spiritual joy, and all mercy. My friends, read Psalm 103. Meditate upon it and examine your beliefs as to the sovereignty and providence of Almighty God. See if your beliefs line up with God's benefits for your life according to this psalm. You will also need to believe that you have the power of choice concerning your thoughts, feelings, and attitudes. My friends, you would need to believe that the power of change lies within your decision for Christ. You would need to believe that you can have abundant life, and with God's help, enjoy newness of life now and forever. You would need to believe that God is your source for everything good, and he is not the one who gives us sickness, calamity, and strife. My friends, we live in a fallen world, and Jesus confirmed this. At John 16, verse 22, he said, "In the world ye shall have tribulation." Friends, sickness, discord, and strife are at the root of our human experience. But thank God, in his goodness and love, he is willing to deliver us and offers us salvation through Jesus Christ, his Son, who is the way, the truth, and the life. My friends, in God's own timing, he demonstrates his power in dramatic ways to prove to us that he, the God of Israel and Father of Jesus Christ, is above all other gods and idols. At Isaiah 45, verse 5, God says, "I am the Lord, and there is none else. There is none beside me, no God beside me." And for the people of that African community who was suffering because of false beliefs, it was God's timing to deliver them to better living, and he revealed himself. Speaking of idols, Psalm 115 says, "They have mouths, but they speak not. Eyes have they, but they see not. Ears have they, but they hear not." However, Exodus 15, verse 11 tells us, "Who is like unto thee, O Lord, among the gods? Who is like unto thee, glorious in holiness, fearful in praises, doing wonders?" And Psalm 89, verses 5 to 7, tell us, "For who in the heaven can compare unto the Lord?" My friends, we are a people of needs, natural needs and spiritual needs. However, in all our needs, we are to go to God first, not people. People will disappoint us. Trees will disappoint us. Not even money. For there is a day coming when money will be of no value. Only the saving grace of God, because of our love and obedience to him, through Jesus Christ, will be of any value. We would love for you to receive the entire teaching, The Allness and Greatness of God. 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However, in the message box, give us your full name, address, and phone number. My friends, God is our help in every need, whether spiritual or natural. God knows our needs and has sent His Son, that if we should believe in Him, we shall have salvation and life more abundantly. My friends, if you have never received the precious life of Jesus Christ into your life, I urge you to ask Jesus to come into your heart and give you newness of life for now and all eternity. Jesus wants to reveal great and mighty truths to you, and I encourage you to receive Jesus Christ into your life today. By His Spirit, He will help you overcome false beliefs, set you free, and give you eternal life. So I urge you to say this prayer of reconciliation to God with me, even now as you listen. Lord Jesus, I believe You are the Son of God. I believe that God the Father gave You, that if I believe in You, I shall not perish but have everlasting life. I receive You into my heart to be my Lord and Master. I confess that I cannot lift myself. I cannot change myself. I surrender my life to You. Renew me, restore me, lift me up. Jesus, come and live within my heart. This ministry is committed to intercessory prayer, Christian counseling, and Bible teaching. Our phone number is 416-744-9745. 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
3: In the book of Proverbs, we read that every wise woman builds her house, but with her own hands, the foolish one tears hers down. Ladies, let's look at some actions that build or tear down. 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
3: Or are you wrapped up in your own needs? 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

0: In a world of confusion, lies, and deception, the Word of God stands alone as truth and is settled in heaven. Knowing the truth is the weapon that will destroy confusion and deception. Join Natasha Farron on Preach the Word, proclaiming God's holy word unto salvation, reaching each in this generation among all nations and tongues. You shall know the truth, and the truth shall make you free.
1: But so it happened, when Sanballat heard that we were rebuilding the wall, that he was furious and very indignant and mocked the Jews. And he spoke before his brethren and the army of Samaria and said, "What are these feeble Jews doing? Will they fortify themselves? Will they offer sacrifices? Will they complete it in a day? Will they revive the stones from heaps of rubbish, stones that are burned?" Now Tobiah the Ammonite was beside him, and he said, "Whatever they build, if even a fox goes up on it, he will break down their stone wall. Hear, O our God, for we are despised. Turn their reproach on their own heads, and give them as plunder to a land of captivity. Do not cover their iniquity, and do not let their sin be blotted out from before you, for they have provoked you to anger before the builders." So we built the wall, and the entire wall was joined together up to half its weight, for the people had a mind to work. Now it happened, when Sanballat, Tobiah, the Arabs, the Ammonites, and the Ashdodites heard that the walls of Jerusalem were being restored and gaps were being closed, that they became very angry, and all of them conspired together to come and attack Jerusalem and create confusion. Nevertheless, we made our prayer to our God, and because of them, we set a watch against them day and night. Then Judah said, "The strength of the laborers is failing, and there is so much rubbish that we are not able to build the wall." And our adversary said, "They will neither know nor see anything till we come into their midst and kill them and cause the work to cease." So it was, when the Jews who dwelt near them came, that they told us 10 times, "From wherever place you turn, they will be upon us." Therefore, I positioned men behind the lower parts of the wall and the openings, and I set the people according to their families with their swords, their spears, and their bows. And I looked, and arose and said to the nobles, to the leaders, and to the rest of the people, "Do not be afraid of them. Remember the Lord. Remember the Lord great and awesome, and fight for your brethren. Fight for your sons, your daughters, your wives, and your houses. Fight." And it happened, when our enemies heard that it was known to us, and that God had brought their plot to nothing, that all of us returned to the wall, everyone to his work, So it was from that time on that half of my servants worked at construction, while the other half held the spears, the shields, the bows, and wore their armor, and the leaders were behind all the house of Judah. Those who built the wall and those who carried burdens loaded themselves so that with one hand they worked at construction and with the other held a weapon. Every one of the builders had his sword girded at his side as he built. And the one who sounded the trumpet was beside me. Then I said to the nobles, the rulers, and the rest of the people, "The work is great and extensive, and we are separated far from one another on the wall. Wherever you hear the sound of the trumpet, rally to us there. Our God will fight for us." So we labored in the work, and half of the men held the spears from daybreak until the stars appeared. At the same time, I also said to the people, "Let each man and his servant stay at night in Jerusalem, that they may be our guard by night and a working party by day." So neither I, my brethren, my servants, nor the men of the guard who followed me took off our clothes, except that everyone took them off for washing. What work has God committed to you that you must finish the assignment? Yes, the enemy of God, the enemy of your soul, yes. He sees you. He sees us, the church, building. But do not fret. Finish the work. Do not be afraid, but finish the work. The God who sees you, the God who hears you, the God who knows all things is with you. Do not be afraid of them. Remember the Lord and the word of your God, that he himself is great and awesome, and he will fight for you. He will fight your battle. Yes, from wherever place you turn, they will be upon us. They will be upon you. The enemy wants to see the things of God destroyed in your life, in the church, in your family, in your community, in your nation. But the Lord's work must be completed. Finish God's work, the labor in which he has given your hands to do. Finish it. Finish the assignment. Get to the end. A child has its strength. It is not stronger than a man, but a child has its strength, the strength of a child. So too we have strength. Our strength can build man's work, but the strength that is required to build the king's kingdom, you will receive his strength to do his work and to do his work his way. Yes, you, the church, his church is called to build the king's kingdom, his work, his way, his might. Brothers and sisters, be strong in the might and the strength of the Lord. Be strong in God's strength. Be strong in the might of God's strength. Be strong in the might of God's wisdom. Be strong in the might of his power, in the might of Jesus' grace, his might. Be strengthened in God's might. Be strengthened in God's wisdom, the might of his wisdom, the might of his power. Remember, he is great and awesome. He himself is the creator and the maker of the heavens, the earth, the sea, and all that dwells in it. Be strengthened, Christian. Be strengthened in his might. God is your knees. God is your ankles. God is the one who upholds you. God is your knees. Your ankles are God's. He is the one who upholds you. It is his might that upholds his church. It is his might that upholds his people. Not I, but Christ in me. No longer I who lives, but Christ who lives in me. I would have collapsed. I would have fainted. My heart, my spirit broken, shattered, dying and dead. But the might of God's grace, the might of God's power, the might of God's wisdom, his might, his strength, the might of God's care, the might of God's compassion, the might of God's provision, the might of God's favor, his might, Jesus's might. Christian, hold on and know that the work must be finished. Continue in the path that God has chosen for you and work. Christian, endure, accomplish in his might. You can't do it. I cannot do it in my strength. The church cannot be built in man's strength, but God. Out of weakness, we are made strong. Yes, out of weakness, we are made strong. The work shall be accomplished. The work shall be done. We shall see that the Lord who has begun the work, he is faithful. He shall be your strength. Be devoted, Christian. Set your eyes, Christian. Do not let your hands be feeble today. Complete the assignment the Lord has given to you in his might.
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So join us to consider the greatest message ever heard, the good news of the gospel, as well as sound scriptural teaching for believers, all based on the Word of God, the anchor for our souls.

0: Everyone who ever met the Lord Jesus Christ is never the same again. Either they moved away from him with the knowledge that they had rejected him, or they believed his message and received from him the gift of God's salvation. Yes, coming into contact with Christ is a pivotal point in a person's life. Our messages here on Anchor Point are given for just this reason, so that you may have a life-changing encounter. Such was the experience of a sinful woman who had the wonderful opportunity to have a personal conversation with the Savior of the world. It's the story of the Samaritan woman at the well, whom Jesus singled out to meet on a hot, dusty day in Israel 2,000 years ago. The woman had a need, a longing in her soul that only the Savior knew and only the Savior could meet. Our speaker today is Stephen Harper, a missionary to Malawi, who takes up the story of this woman and her not-so-chance encounter with the man of Calvary.
1: John's Gospel chapter 4, if we read at verse number 3, it tells us that the Lord Jesus left Judea and departed again into Galilee, and he must needs go through Samaria. Then cometh he to a city of Samaria, which is called Sychar, near to the parcel of ground that Jacob gave to his son Joseph. Now Jacob's well was there. Jesus, therefore, being wearied with his journey, sat thus on the well, and it was about the sixth hour. There cometh a woman of Samaria to draw water. Jesus saith unto her, Give me to drink. For his disciples were gone away unto the city to buy meat. Then saith the woman of Samaria unto him, How is it that thou, being a Jew, askest drink of me, which am a woman of Samaria? For the Jews have no dealings with the Samaritans. Jesus answered and said unto her, If thou knewest the gift of God, and who it is that saith to thee, Give me to drink, thou wouldest have asked of him, and he would have given thee living water. The woman saith unto him, Sir, thou hast nothing to draw with, and the well is deep. From whence then hast thou that living water? Art thou greater than our father Jacob, who gave us the well, and drank thereof himself, and his children, and his cattle? Jesus answered and said unto her, Whosoever drinketh of this water shall thirst again. He's pointing at the water in the well. But whosoever drinketh of the water that I shall give him shall never thirst, but the water that I shall give him shall be in him a well of water springing up into everlasting life. The woman saith unto him, Sir, give me this water that I thirst not, neither come hither to draw. Jesus saith unto her, Go call thy husband and come hither. The woman answered and said, I have no husband. Jesus saith unto her, Thou hast well said, I have no husband, for thou hast had 5 husbands, and he whom thou now hast is not thy husband. In that saidst thou truly. The woman saith unto him, Sir, I perceive that thou art a prophet. Now, let's for the sake of time come down to verse 24. The Lord Jesus is now addressing the woman again, and he says, God is a spirit, and they that worship him must worship him in spirit and in truth. The woman saith unto him, I know that Messiah cometh, which is called Christ. When he is come, he will tell us all things. Jesus saith unto her, I that speak unto thee am he. I said this woman had a life-changing encounter with the Lord Jesus. But you know, the surprising thing is that I think it was a day that started much as every other day had started. And yet this day ended unlike any day previous in this woman's life. And this day may have started for you just like every other day in your life. But I want to tell you that on the authority of the Word of God, this day could end unlike any day until the present in your experience, because it is a blessed reality. You could have this life-changing encounter that the woman had. And the wonderful thing about God's salvation is the only regret associated with God's salvation is, I didn't get it sooner. That's the only thing that people ever regret about God's salvation. I didn't get it sooner. You'll live a lifetime with God's salvation, and the enjoyment of it increases more and more. And you'll say to yourself after you're saved, why did I wait so long? Why didn't I get saved so much earlier? Because I've lived to enjoy all that God has given. And that was the way this day started for this woman, just like any other day, but it ended unlike any day in her life's experience. A few very simple things that I want to draw to your attention this evening, and I hope that they will be helpful to you as you think about your experience until now and the possibility that even in this meeting tonight, you could have the life-changing and eternity-changing interaction with the Lord Jesus. The first thing I want to draw to your attention is just this. The passage describes for us a selfless seeker. A selfless seeker. He's the Lord Jesus. The Lord Jesus is down in the south of the country. He's in Jerusalem, and he's leaving Jerusalem, and he's going to go into Galilee. But the narrative tells us that he had to go through Samaria. And you might look at a map and say, well, yes, I can see why he would choose to go through Samaria from the point of view that, well, it might be a more direct route. Then you see, you'd have to confront the reality that that wasn't the way that Jews went from Jerusalem into Galilee, because actually they would avoid Samaria like the plague, because as we read in our chapter, the Jews had no dealings with the Samaritans. So when it says that the Lord Jesus must needs go through Samaria, actually what it's telling us is this, that the Lord Jesus determined in his own heart that this was what he must do. Why must he go through Samaria? Why must the Lord Jesus go by a route that almost any other Jew wouldn't have taken? Why was it that the Lord Jesus was going to compromise his own credibility in the eyes of his own people and go through Samaria? Well, it was just this, because there was a woman that he wanted to meet and he knew she would be at a well. And the Lord Jesus was prepared to compromise his own credibility. He was prepared to compromise his own reputation. He was willing to lay that on the line because there was a woman who needed him, and there was a woman whom he wanted to meet and to bless. And he was ready to compromise his own reputation. He was ready to lay his own credibility on the line. More than that, the Lord Jesus was ready to compromise his own personal comfort. It was either 6 a.m. or it was 6 p.m. The Lord Jesus either journeyed all day to meet the woman in the evening. More likely, the Lord Jesus journeyed all night so that he would meet the woman at 6 a.m. at a well when she would be there to draw water. And he arrived there and he was weary. And he sat wearied on the well. And he arrived there and he was hungry, because the disciples left the Lord Jesus at the well and they went into the city to buy meat. Here's the Lord Jesus. He's journeyed all through the night and he's weary, he's tired, and he's hungry. But why has he compromised not only his credibility, he's compromised his own comfort? Why is that? Because there's a woman who's at a well and she needs a savior. Would you allow me to express it this way? If I said that the Lord Jesus laid it all on the line for sinners just like you and me? If you're not saved this evening, it's not because the Lord Jesus doesn't care. If you're not saved this evening, it's not because the Lord Jesus hasn't gone out of his way to make salvation possible for you, because the Bible tells us that the Lord Jesus didn't just take a journey that brought him from Jerusalem through a city called Sychar in Samaria to meet a sinner like you. But the Bible tells us that the Lord Jesus, he left the comforts of a heavenly home. He left a place where he was adored by the angels, worshipped by them, and served by them. And he came to a sinful world like this, where men despised him, where they rejected him, where at last, that man who was a man of sorrows and acquainted with grief, who knew what it was to be an outcast, coming to his own but not received by them, last he was crucified
2: nailed upon a cross.
1: And that was the price that he was willing to pay. Willing to go to a cross and endure not just the hatred of men who nailed him to the cross, having spat upon his face and having blindfolded him, mocking him, punching him, deriding him. Not only that, but upon the cross. The Bible describes it this way. The Lord, the one that we've been hearing about, Jehovah, made to meet upon him the iniquity of us all. Breaks my heart to think that there are souls that have the audacity to say that God doesn't care. And all the while the Bible tells us that for God so loved the world that he gave his only begotten Son so that whosoever believeth in him should not perish but have everlasting life. And the Lord Jesus left Jerusalem and went to a city called Sychar to find a woman, a questionable woman, at a well. He was willing to lay it all on the line because that woman needed a savior. And the Lord Jesus left the heights of heaven, came to this wicked world, went to a cross, died for sinners like you and me because he knew we needed a savior, a selfless seeker. I want to talk to you for a moment or two about a satisfying spring. Here's the woman, and she's sitting by a well, and she's utterly amazed because this Jewish man speaks to her, a Samaritan woman, and says, "Would you give me a drink?" The woman expresses her surprise. But the Lord Jesus, he then says to the woman, "You know, if you knew who was speaking to you, and if you knew the gift of God, you would have asked, and I would have given you living water." The Lord Jesus says, "You know, here's a well of water. It'll satisfy you momentarily, but you'll be back time and time again to have your thirst quenched. But if you knew the gift of God, if you knew the one who was speaking to you, you would simply have asked, and he would give you living water." He says, there's an internal spring, a well of water within the soul, within the heart, within the being. It's giving living satisfaction. Not something that's dead, but something that's alive, and it comes from within. It gives life, and you only have to ask for it. If you knew the gift of God and who it was that spoke to you, you'd just ask and he would give you this internal spring of living water. Aye, and more than that, it's not just an internal spring. Listen carefully, it's an eternal spring. Because it's a spring of water that never fails. You'll come back time and time and time again to this well, but I can give you water that'll never fail, and the joy of this well will never cease. It's living water. It's living satisfaction.

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1: If you're not saved this evening, it's not because God doesn't care. It's not because the Lord Jesus doesn't care. That's the point I made already. He's a selfless seeker. He spared no expense that you might be blessed. So it's not because he doesn't care. It's because you have never asked. It's as simple as that. It's because you've never asked. Can you imagine, you know, a parent, and that parent has just exactly what the child needs. Just exactly what the child needs, whatever the circumstances might be. And the child is laboring and laboring and laboring, and it never seems to have the resources that it needs. And what's the problem? The problem is it's never come to the parent and said, would you just give me what I need? Those of you who are parents and you have resources, you wouldn't hold them back from your children. And those of you who are children, you know that if your parent, if your mom, if your dad has what you need, all you got to do is ask for it. And you know that because of the heart of love that they have, they're just ready to give you what you need. Sometimes all you need to do is ask. There are people in this room this evening and they're not saved. You're not saved. And it isn't because the Lord Jesus doesn't care, because he's come from the very heights of heaven and gone all the way to a despicable cross, suffered there, paid the price of sin, and for whatever reason you have never asked him for salvation. Maybe you're too proud to ask. You'd like to work it out your own way. You're not ready to accept that the Lord Jesus Christ has finished that work. We were singing about that finished work at the start of the meeting. It is finished. Yes, indeed. Finished every job. Sinner, this is all you need. Tell me. Is it not? Some sinners aren't ready to acknowledge that that's all they need. They want to do something themselves. And some sinners just don't believe it. They just can't believe it. I wonder, are you a doubtful sinner this evening and you just don't believe that the Lord Jesus has the power, has the willingness to save you? You're not saved because you've never asked. It's as simple as that. I wonder, would you ask this evening? Just in the quietness of your own heart. You know, we're not going to ask you to come up to the front here and kneel down and say a prayer or anything like that. You know why we don't ask you to do that? Well, one of the reasons is because you don't need to. You don't need to. In the quietness of your own heart, just now where you sit, just in your own words, express your sense of need. A need of a draught of living water. And if you would just come and in the quietness of your own heart say, just give me, Lord Jesus, just give me that draught of living water that I need. I need salvation and I want it now. He never yet turned away a sinner who simply came and asked. He says, if you knew the gift of God and who it was that was speaking to you, I'm not some trickster. I'm not some fraud. I'm not some person who comes and offers something but won't give it to you. If you knew the gift of God and who it was who's offering it to you, you would have asked. And he would have given you living water. Of course, there was a slight problem, wasn't there? I want to talk to you for a second or two about a secret sinner. There were a few things that needed to be cleared up before this dear woman could get the draught of living water. You see, the Lord Jesus says to her, go and call your husband. I don't have a husband. No, that's right. You don't have a husband. Actually, you've had five. And the one that you're living with now isn't your husband. So you're right when you say, I don't have a husband. See, the Lord Jesus, he knew all about her secret affiliations. He knew about her past. He knew about her secret assumptions. He knew about all the things that she was thinking in her heart, all the preconceived ideas, religious ideas, and we don't have time to explore them this evening, but he knew about all of those, and he knew about her secret aspirations too. Here was a woman, and in spite of her sinful life, she still had a hope. She knew there was a Messiah coming, and she was hoping for the day when he would come. Here was a woman, and she wanted salvation. She wanted eternal life. The Lord Jesus knew about all of those things, and he knows all about you. He knows all about you. All your doubts, your fears, all your secret sins, all your anxieties, all the preconceived ideas that you have in your mind, he knows about them all. There's nothing hidden from him. And you know, this woman, she goes into the city after having met the Lord Jesus.

0: Jesus. She goes into the city and she says the most surprising thing. Would you just listen to this? Here's a sinner woman. She has a very, very checkered past. Let's not go into all the detail just now, but she's got a very, very checkered past. And yet she goes into the city and she says to the men of the city, come and see a man. And he knows everything. And he told me everything that ever I did. And you know, I can just imagine the men of the city saying, come and see what kind of a man? A man who knows everything? You want us to come and meet a man who can tell us about everything that we ever did? I would think that most of us would be saying, that's the last person I want to see. That is the last, but I don't want to meet someone who knows all about me. Why was this woman, why was she so thrilled about a man who knew all her secret sins? Would you be thrilled to meet someone who knew every secret, sordid detail of your past? Would you be glad to meet someone like that? No. But what if that was the only man who could cleanse and forgive all those sins? Would that make it different? What if that was a man who was loving and tender? What if that was a man who only wanted the best for you? What if that was the only one who could forgive and cleanse and blot out that past? That would change things, wouldn't it? I'm so glad that the Lord Jesus, I'm glad that you don't know my past, but I'm glad that he does. I'm glad that I'll never get to heaven. Now listen carefully. I'll never get to heaven and hear the Lord Jesus say, oh, wait a minute. If I'd known about that and that and that, I would never have saved you. So you're not getting in. That'll never happen. And that'll never happen with that woman. That woman, she was rejoicing in this confidence. He knew it all and he still loved me and he still saved me. What a gracious, glorious Savior he is. Could you not come to the Lord Jesus this evening? Don't try and hide from him. You can't. He knows it all anyway. And he just invites you to come out of the darkness and into the light. He says, if you'll just step into the light. He said, I know it will be temporarily an unpleasant and uncomfortable experience, but come into the light and I'll just cleanse all of your sins. They'll be gone forever. You see, he paid for them upon the cross. Every last one of them. He who knew them, God who knew them, laid them on him, believing, I am free. The woman goes into the city and she's rejoicing that all her sins are known. Really? Yes. Because not only are they known, they're all forgiven. All forgiven. And she's rejoicing in the forgiveness of sins. And she tells the men of the city, and then the men of the city, they come to listen to what the Lord Jesus has to say. And then at the end of our story, I want to tell you about the sinner's Savior. Because at the end of the story, the men, they have believed too. Not just because of the testimony of the woman, but they said, we've heard him ourselves. And we realize that this is indeed the Savior of the world. Savior of the world, but is he your Savior? Savior of the world, he could be the Savior of 10 worlds, of 100 worlds, of 1,000 worlds. If there were 1,000 worlds, he could be the Savior of them all. But what if he were the Savior of a multitude of worlds and he was never your Savior because you never received him? The fact that he's the Savior of the world. Will you listen to me carefully now? Please don't misunderstand. The fact that Christ is the Savior of the world will save no one. It'll not save you until you come and trust him and make him your Savior. Why don't you ask him and he will give you living water.
1: Well, how about it? Is the Savior of the world your Savior as well? Have you ever personally received living water from him? Have you found the satisfaction and peace that only comes with knowing Christ and receiving his gift of eternal life? We hope so. Life is short. 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Come clean about your inner turmoil, your lack of joy and purpose in life. 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
1: Jesus said, "No man comes to the Father unless the Spirit draws him." God's method of drawing us is love. The amazing thing is that God individualizes his expressions of love. To put it another way, he speaks our love language. The man whose love language is physical touch will say, "I felt God. My body was shaking. Tears were flowing down my face." Another man will say, "I came to Christ because I was overcome with the reality that Christ actually was willing to take my punishment and die." His love language was acts of service. He saw Christ's death on the cross as the supreme act of service.
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1: Sexual freedom, gay rights, transgenderism. 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So how do we engage people on these tough subjects with unconditional love without compromising the truth? It's a tough one, isn't it? Well, that's today. Stay with me.
0: Today on Living on the Edge, Chip Ingram invites guest teacher Aaron Pierce for a truly practical message on how to hold on to biblical truth without losing a relationship due to the divisive topic of sexuality. 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And if you need to revisit or get caught up on that lesson, or any message from our current series called Caring Enough to Connect, just go online to livingontheedge.org. Well, now here's Aaron with today's message. Let's talk about the hard stuff.
2: Okay, so now that we've, you know, dealt with politics, let's go to the next easy topic, which is sexuality. Now, sexuality is undoubtedly the issue that draws the most hostility from secular culture, right, towards the church. And if you're going to be actively engaging in secular culture, the topic of LGBTQ plus is unavoidable. It's tough, right? Because discussions about LGBTQ rights are emotionally charged, and they're drawing on themes of justice and equality connected to the civil rights movements of the 50s and 60s. That's what makes it so hard, right? Because you don't want to be on the wrong side of history, and anything less than total affirmation of all things LGBTQ is quickly labeled as homophobic and bigoted. And it's a big challenge. Secular workplaces celebrate Pride Month with no regard for anyone that might not agree with it. Like, it's a really tough context. And the allies, frankly, are the most vicious in their defense, right? So this is a really challenging time for Christians who hold to a traditional biblical sexual ethic. It's hard. And the thought of engaging these conversations can be terrifying and paralyzing. And so the challenge is, and what I want to begin to unpack, is how should a faithful follower of Jesus live in a Pride Month world? How do we do that? And so let's talk a little bit about some key assumptions. The first step in engaging this topic is to recognize that beneath the mask of like intense moral conviction, there is actually deep confusion and brokenness. At the core of the confusion today is the circular statement, love is love. Right? Now, this statement, as you know, is a banner for LGBTQ rights, and it implies that people should be free to love whoever they want, however they want. But the question, of course, is what is love? Right? And pop culture messages on love are so confused and conflicted. I mean, love is sex, love is lust, love is a feeling, love is whatever I want it to be. And the reality is that we're just confused. And we are desperate for belonging and acceptance. That's the core truth that you can hold on to, is that people are desiring belonging and acceptance, but they have no idea where to find it. Even within the LGBTQ movement itself, there's so much confusion, division, and incoherence. I mean, the lesbians and old school feminists are fighting with the transgender movement. I mean, because what are women's rights if there's no such thing as a woman? Right? And mental health care is in disarray because no longer are we seeking to align people's mental state to their physical realities or objective truth, but instead align their bodies to their psychological feelings. Right? It's a crazy, confusing time. And as we already discussed as it relates to politics, Jesus' response to the confusion was compassion. Right? That is always Jesus' response. When he saw the crowds, he had compassion on them because they were confused and helpless, like sheep without a shepherd. So like Jesus, as we engage this topic, we need to start from a place of radical love and mercy. So part of approaching this with love is approaching it with empathy, which means that we need to understand their reality properly so that we can have a better empathy. So while some of the explosive growth in those that identify as LGBTQ is just kind of just a trend. And oftentimes when people are looking for a place to connect and belong and be affirmed, they're going to identify this way. And so there's some of that for sure going on. But many people really do experience same-sex attraction. And they do experience, you know, gender dysphoria and other things that are confusing as it relates to their sexuality. And over the years, debates have raged about whether you're born gay or whether it's a choice. And the truth is that the reasons are complex and they're not the same for everyone. And then we need to make a critical distinction between temptation and sinful action. It's a really clear thing, because temptation is not a sin, but the action in thought and deed in response to the temptation is. And we know this because Hebrews 4:15 tells us that Jesus was tempted in every way, just as we are, yet he did not sin. He was tempted, but he did not sin. And so the truth is that we are all sexually broken, all of us. Each one of us, to some degree, is the product of sin of others, our own sin, and our fallen nature. And so that is why we approach this whole topic with humility, empathy, and compassion. Because we are all in that place of brokenness. And it changes the approach and the mentality that we have when we gauge people. And then we can approach it with love and action. We've talked about this in other contexts, but one of the lies of our culture is that in order to love someone, I must affirm their lifestyle and behavior. And this is one of the biggest challenges as it relates to sexuality. And as we engage this topic, particularly if we're engaging people that are hostile as it relates to this topic, this is actually the first assumption that we need to challenge. Like, we can't talk about, is homosexuality a sin or God's original design for the body? We need to talk about, can I love you without agreeing with you? That's actually the first thing that I need to talk about. You're actually going to love them even though you disagree with them. And so remember that people are longing for deep relational connection. Like, that is an assumption you need to remember is always true. And so if you can continue to be a friend and develop authentic relationships with people, you are able to show them Jesus through your actions. And that is often where it starts. And that doesn't mean compromising our theological beliefs at all. Again, remember that being in a relationship and association with someone is not synonymous with affirming their lifestyle. It's about challenging that lie that stands in the way of them meeting Jesus. That's what we're doing. So I'll give you an example of this. This is Josiah. So it's me and Serena. And Josiah, we met him at a park, and we started to talk to him. And it turned out he's kind of a pretty lonely guy. And we started to talk to him about what's going on in his life. And he told us his life story. And he had grown up in a Catholic church. It really didn't mean all that much to him. Went to college, walked away from it all, and ended up becoming gay. And he had just moved to Minneapolis, but he was pretty disconnected, and he had a boyfriend, but they had just broken up, and he was feeling pretty lonely. And so we just began to talk to him, and in the end, we were pretty clear from the beginning that we were Christians, but we just began to talk and develop a relationship and ask him about other stuff in his life. Like, it's not always about sexuality. They have more to him. And so he was an artist, and he was showing some of the art that he was creating and that he was working on a business. And I was like, man, that's cool. And I was like, hey, I have a little bit of business background. We should get together. Maybe I can help you with your business plan. And he was like, yeah, that'd be awesome. So we exchanged contact information. And a few weeks later, we met at a Caribou. And we looked at his business plan stuff. And we just talked about how can you do this business well? What are some things you need to be thinking about? And then I began to challenge him. And I said, hey, a couple things that I think are really helpful when you're thinking about a business is that you've got to think about being in business is hard, and you need to find something to hold on to, an identity that can't be shaken, because you're going to come across storms and you need to look to something that's going to hold you in the storm. And I said, for me, I find my identity in the unconditional love of God, because no matter what I do or no matter what happens to me, I know that that unconditional love of God will never go away. That's where I put my hope. And I didn't tell him, okay, now you have to, I said, now you've got to find your thing that you're going to hold on to that circumstances can't shake. And then I said a little later, and I said, you know, the other thing is just the goal of just making as much money as possible isn't enough. Like, that's not a good enough goal. You need to find a purpose that is beyond just making money. You know, because I said, because I believe that each of us were put on this planet for a purpose. and that that we are called to find that purpose and live that out. And what I was doing, and I'll talk about that here in a second, is I was challenging the narrative that there is no purpose, that there's no purpose for our bodies, and that there's no purpose of like trying to align ourselves to a transcendent purpose, right? So again, I was having a spiritual conversation, not a gospel conversation, and I was having a friendship conversation with the guy who had grown up in the church but had rejected it and is walking in a lifestyle in which he believes Christians are his enemy, right? So this is the kind of approach that we have to take if we're going to engage people in this community.
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2: Now, a couple other key things to understand in terms of just when you're engaging the topic, because there are some key assumptions. The key spiritual kind of apologetic assumption that you're challenging essentially is related to purpose. Because the question is there a transcendent universal purpose for sex, marriage, and our bodies? That's the question. Or are marriage and traditional sex ethics a social construct that can and perhaps should be abolished for the sake of personal happiness? Like that's the question, essentially, that we're asking. Now, in the secular world, meaning and purpose is self-defined. So there is no transcendent designer that has imparted a particular way to live our lives. You know, in this world, you sex, which is now devoid of the consequence of procreation, thanks to contraception and abortion, is a personal source of pleasure and self-expression, governed only by the concept of mutual consent. Like that's the only kind of thing that you've got to say within. So sex in any form or context that does no harm to others is viewed as the ultimate expression of freedom. And it's kind of this like liberating unshackling of social constraints that have oppressed our true identities. Like that's the worldview that shapes the kind of sexual ethics that we have today. And so you can't be your whole self. There's a quote I heard in this conversation, if you listen to the rules of others. It's kind of the mindset that you hear. Now, of course, sadly, the consequences of this sexual free-for-all is a completely different story, right? Loneliness, anxiety, depression are at epidemic levels, especially amongst young adults. Sexual violence has been linked to a copious amount of time viewing increasingly hardcore pornography, and sexual satisfaction is plummeting. So sexual freedom has instead led to bondage and addiction. Now, in the Christian worldview, because here's the paradigm, we don't want to talk about what you can't do. We want to present a positive view of sexuality, a positive vision for sexuality. And in the Christian worldview, we were created intentionally by God. He created our bodies, minds, and souls with a clear purpose and a way to operate them, as revealed in the Bible, that will allow us to thrive spiritually, physically, emotionally, and sexually. So God's design for sex and marriage and our body is not about control or limiting our happiness. It's about protecting us from harm and allowing us to thrive. That's why he's created his way of doing things. And this is true in other areas as well. And this is one of the ways you can kind of make this logical leap. Because the more scientists discover about the body, let's say as it relates to nutrition and exercise, the more we can align ourselves to that truth, right? Like there's certain foods that we're learning, well, this is not really good for us, so I should stop doing that so I can live in alignment with the truth of how my body was designed to operate. And that is a truth that secular culture will buy into, by and large, right? And it's the same truth as it relates to our sexuality. Because what happens is we're trying to approach someone with love, and we want to point them to Jesus. But inevitably, you're going to have someone say, well, is homosexuality a sin? Do you affirm homosexuals? And dodging that question at that point is just unhelpful, right? So what do you do in that moment? Here's how I think you should handle it. First of all, I usually respond as, well, do you really want to know? And what I'm begging the question there is, do you really want to hear what I have to say, or are you just kind of looking to fight me? And even by asking that question, it makes them go, okay, no, yeah, I do really want to know what you have to say. And then the second thing I'll say is, okay, well, if you want to understand my view on sexuality, you need to see it in context. And too often we kind of just take it out of context and we don't understand where that all fits in. So if I'm going to explain it to you, let me give you the context. So the context here is that I believe that every one of us, it has incredible value because we were created by God. That he loves us and knows us, and that he created us for a purpose, and that because of that, no matter how I live my life, every person deserves to be treated with love and dignity and respect. So I'm challenging the first narrative already, right, in that. And I'm also giving a basis for human value and dignity that the secular worldview does not have, right? And then I say, and because I believe that we are created by God on purpose, that he created us, like we've talked about, to live in a certain way for our good. That his rules are not about control or limiting our freedom or fun. It's about, he's like a good dad that wants the best for us. And that when we live in alignment with that, it's how we thrive and how we are healthy. So my view on sexual ethic fits there. Now, you may not agree with it, but you understand that it doesn't mean I hate people. And it doesn't mean that I want to take away your fun, but I actually want what's best for you. And that is the basis why I believe that sexuality is intended between one man and one woman in the context of marriage. That is how it is for our good. Now, that's the context from which I can explain it. Now, they may still be offended or they may still not like it, but at least they understand the context, right? So that is my encouragement, is that that's the way you can approach that question if it comes up. Now, last thing. It's Jesus first, sexuality and behavior and discipleship second, right? The goal here is that we're introducing people to the person of Jesus, and as they get to know Jesus, then the secondary things of their behavior and their sin will be dealt with afterwards. So one of the challenges for the LGBT community and secular culture in general, especially those that grew up in the church, is they have a very legalistic view of Christianity, right? And the LGBTQ in particular believe that to become a Christian, I have to act and behave a certain way first. And that's not true, right? They don't understand God's grace and unconditional love. And what they don't understand is that submitting my sexuality to God's design is a discipleship issue based on trust that God is good, right? And which means I know him, I trust him, and that his ways are better than my ways. And that until I have an encounter with the living God, made possible by Jesus' death and resurrection, and I surrender my life to him and invite the Holy Spirit to live in me, none of that will make sense, right? It doesn't make sense to give up my sexuality unless I know a good God who I trust and who I will submit to. And so that's why they need to encounter Jesus. And so, as with anyone, the goal is not to convince them to adopt your moral framework, but to introduce them to the person of Jesus. And Jesus is the ultimate answer to the intimacy that we seek. He's the only one that will satisfy our deepest desire for belonging and acceptance. And when I experience the profound love of Jesus and understand the beauty of who he is and what he has done for me, all that the world has to offer pales in comparison. I love the song, Turn Your Eyes Upon Jesus, that says, turn your eyes upon Jesus, look full into his wonderful face, and the things of earth will grow strangely dim in the light of his glory and grace. So rather than focusing on their behavior, focus on introducing them to the person of Jesus. And surrendering their life to Jesus, they are convicted and empowered by the Holy Spirit to make him Lord of every part of their life, including their sexuality.
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3: Thanks, Dave. Well, Aaron, you have wrapped up your series today by pressing, I think, maybe the biggest hot-button issue and conflict between the church and culture there is. This tension between, you know, loving and holding to the truth, affirming people, but at the same time not affirming moral lifestyle that contradicts what's best for people because God has made it really clear. It reminds me of just the need to be bold and winsome, to be loving. And this message really reminded me of a lady that I've read some of in the last few years that's been really powerful. She's such a sharp intellect. Her name is Dr. Rosaria Butterfield, was a very outspoken lesbian. And she tells the story of meeting for dinner with a pastor and his wife, evangelical pastor and his wife. She knew where they stood. They knew where she stood. And literally, it sounded like a couple years, like almost every week they would have dinner and they were just friends. And it was a safe place. And she could ask all her questions and they could have disagreements. And she has this great line. So many people talk about my conversion and the change in my life, and they always want to bring up my homosexuality. Little did people know that homosexuality wasn't the big issue in my life. My sin before a holy God, that was the big issue. It was out of the bridge and the friendship and then the love and the Bible and then the truth and their life that brought her where the Spirit of God would reveal to her what she needed was a Savior, and that Savior is Jesus. That's the message of this book, isn't it, Aaron? And it's really that we need to build bridges, we need to love, we need to stand strong on the truth, but we have to do it in a winsome, loving way that accepts people where they're at, builds a relationship, opens the door to spiritual conversations, and then after that, you have a gospel conversation where we bring them to the point where they realize there's a Savior who loves them and loves us right where we are. And I just want to say, Aaron, thank you so much for sharing with the Living on the Edge family. And I'd just like to end this whole series by giving you a chance to kind of answer one question. What do you hope that people will get from listening to this series and from reading the book that we've put together?
2: Thank you, Chip. It's been such an honor and a privilege to be able to do this with you. And my prayer is that this book and the series that we're doing together would just be a source of hope and encouragement for parents and grandparents and for pastors and youth and young adults, that this generation, while often it can be very challenging, this generation is not beyond reach.
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The Wickham House of the Lord here on Joy Radio, wherever you are. It's Holly Taylor. Happy Friday. Short work weeks always feel the longest, but we made it. The weekend is absolutely here, and still more chances for you to get keywords. You've got next week and the week after, and then we'll be giving away some HD radios. Thanks to Joy in HD. This is kind of cool. Joy Radio has never sounded so crystal clear, and so we're excited for you to be able to have that in the comfort of your own home. So your keyword for today as we head into the weekend is cross. Got it? Cross. C-R-O-S-S. The ultimate symbol of love. So take that keyword cross, go to our website if you're not there already, and enter that to win. 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

0: listening to Joy Radio wherever you are. It's Holly Taylor, and lots of posts and news stories coming out this week about AI, and a lot of warnings, red flags going off left, right, and center. AI, not good. They've been able to see it working in action. Now, keep in mind, there are different kinds of AI. So the AI that they are saying, warning, it is smart. It is its own thing. It's making decisions outside of human contributions. So it's definitely a little weird, especially if you had seen any Terminator movies. Like, didn't we know that this could be a problem? We've seen the shows. We know how it goes. So, yeah, a lot of predictions that don't seem very positive in the next 10 years, just with how quickly AI is moving and the capabilities of AI. So, good to do your homework and maybe take a look at how many times you're utilizing different AI services like ChatGPT.
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2: We have a stall on the 401 eastbound collectors by Islington in the right lane. Also, it looks like a stall 400 southbound at Shepherd, a right lane and shoulder is now blocked. Southbound Don Valley Parkway beyond Eglinton, we're dealing with a stall in the right shoulder. And then eastbound on the Gardner beyond Islington, there's also a stall in the left shoulder. Other than that, it looks like all other issues on our main roads have cleared for now. We're just dealing with the usual volume. Keep in mind that the TIFF Festival is on. There's lots of road closures in effect. Read Canadian, the Word on the Street Festival is taking place this September 26th and 27th at David Pico Square in downtown Toronto. With the latest traffic, I'm Antonia Altabonte.
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Francesca Battistelli with God is Good. It's Holly Taylor here for Joy Radio. And apparently, the map that we've used our entire life may not be that accurate. I mean, when you take a look at the size of Greenland versus Africa, you know immediately it's not super accurate. But hey, back in the day when they were charting with paper and pencil or quill, I don't know what they used, but they were utilizing different kinds of technology. And now, thanks to satellite, they realize we can make some things a little bit more accurate. The United Nations General Assembly voted just a week or so ago to adopt a new world map that reflects countries' true relative sizes. And this is after African nations urged the UN to right a centuries-old wrong. So this Correct the Map resolution was put forward by the African Union member states, as well as the Bahamas, actually, all very much supporting this. And so they decided, yeah, let's get to it. Let's make this a bit more accurate. And zooming in, we can see the Gulf of Mexico and Lake Ontario. So there you go. If you know, you know. So the world map, although the scale was distorted, it still was kind of ish, right? Now with this new map, you'll be able to see the more truer sizes of these land masses, these countries, these continents, and more.

0: we head into weekend, maybe you need a little extra encouragement. Here's your reminder today. The Lord will give you peace. He is with you, not against you. He will fight the battles for you. He is a promise keeper and will provide all your needs. Rest in this kind of promise.
1: God is not nearly as interested in your productivity as He is in your faith. It's easy to measure our usefulness to God by the volume of what we accomplish for Him, but God values the quality of our relationship. He desires we listen to and obey His voice. But listening can strike us as counterintuitive. At first, it does not seem as important as doing. But I challenge you to ask God if listening to Him isn't the most important thing He wants you to do today. Pause to ponder. When you spend time with God, settle into a posture that anticipates hearing from God. In faith, ask God to train your ear to listen to His voice so that when He does request that you do something for Him, you are ready to be obedient. Today, try spending time with God for the purpose of intimacy, not productivity.
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0: Thompson. That's what the cross is for here on Joy Radio. It's Holly Taylor, and what are you guys up to this weekend? Anything fun? Let me know. 905-338-1250. I, for one, will be at Jesus in the City tomorrow. Make sure you jump onto their website, jesusinthecity.com. There is a new parade route this year. So we will be there hanging out and enjoying, hopefully, nice weather and your company. So you will be there, Joy Radio. We hope that we will see you there as well. It's going to be a parade followed by a pre-rally, a rally, and it's going to be an amazing time coming together all to celebrate our one true Lord and King, Jesus. So again, check out the details in that parade route so you can get a good spot at jesusinthecity.com.
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2: We have a stall on the 400 southbound at Shepherd. We have a right lane and shoulder blocked. Expect delays. Other than that, we're just stop and go on the 401 in the usual areas. And then northbound at Dufferin Street and Steeles, we have two right lanes blocked due to a water main break. Keep in mind that the TIFF Festival is on and there's lots of road closures in place. And King Street is fully closed between University and Spadina. Simcoe is also closed off between Wellington and Adelaide. 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With the latest traffic, I'm Antonia Altabonte.
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sounding like the truth. Sowing seeds of doubt up in my head, but those seeds of doubt ain't ever growing roots.

0: Jen Wilson, Who I Am to You on Good Company. It's Holly Taylor for Joy Radio, and it is so wild to think that today is the 25th anniversary of 9/11. I think most of us remember exactly where we were when we heard this was happening. I remember it was odd for me to turn on my TV in the morning. I was getting ready for work. I worked at a station that was actually a pretty news-based station out in Alberta. And there I saw it. I'm like, oh, this is a weird movie for this early in the morning. I just generally was confused. And then I remember just watching a plane fly into the Second World Trade building. And my heart just sunk. It was live. And I realized in that moment that this was actually happening. This wasn't a movie. It felt so surreal. I just couldn't stop watching the news footage. Turned off the TV, dashed to work. Everyone was watching the TVs. And it was just such a odd moment. And you knew nothing would ever be the same after that. Where were you? 905-338-1250. It's kind of the same thing as when JFK, back in the day, people will be like, where were you when that happened? This is that for us. Where were you?
1: What you need? What you need?

0: You're listening to Joy Radio. It's Holly Taylor, and we are remembering what happened 25 years ago. The 9/11 terror attacks really did reshape a lot when it came to travel, the way we looked at people. It was almost like innocence lost. That this could happen in the U.S., this could happen anywhere. And there are definitely lessons that we could take away. The story of Flight 93, the one that crashed in a field, heroes on that plane. I'm sure there were heroes on every single plane, people doing things that we could never even imagine. But there were definitely lessons to learn. Text message here from Tina. She says, I know exactly where I was. I was at work. And somebody called and said, turn on the radio. U.S. is under attack. And I remember just sitting there in my cubicle, just shocked. Yeah, I think that's a lot of us. One more here. This is from Paul. He says, I remember hearing the stories of the firefighters, the first responders. And for me, 9/11 also symbolizes courage. And it also symbolizes the incredible things humans do for one another when times are tough. And yeah, absolutely. We talk about what happened in Gander, Newfoundland. If you've ever been to Newfoundland, you know that is a province with people, I swear, they have the largest hearts and they have the capacity to embrace grieving people, people displaced while flights weren't taking off. Everyone was grounded. And it was such a moment in our history of uncertainty and just not knowing what's going to happen next. Yeah, very surreal. Very surreal. There are lots of ways for you to join us here on Joy Radio.
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0: Micah Tyler, praise the Lord, here on Joy Radio, wherever you are. It's Holly Taylor, and I hope you've been having a good week so far and a great Friday. If not, maybe this will help make your day a little bit better. Released yesterday, Passion of the Christ 4K. And you might be thinking, Holly, didn't we already see this years ago? And you did, not although with this crisp look as it's been remastered. So this is in preparation and excitement of the resurrection. Mel Gibson wrapping up the resurrection part one, and we'll be able to see in theaters May 6th. But for now, for a limited time only, starting yesterday, going into the 17th of September, you can watch Passion of the Christ 4K. And I would love for you to go. Maybe a little nostalgia, maybe just a visual reminder of who we serve and why. Watching those final hours that Jesus spent preparing for the crucifixion and then dying on the cross for our sins. So text in now. 905-338-1250 is our text line. Just write passion and then your name, and I will connect with you on Monday if you are our winner. I want you to go. You got 2 weeks to use these passes. You and someone else can go and have a movie night on us. More details about Passion of the Christ at faithfilms.ca, but text in so you have a chance to win.
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2: Northbound at Dufferin Street and Steeles Avenue, it looks like a left lane has reopened, but two right lanes are blocked off because of a water main break. Expect delays. Keep in mind that TIFF is also on, and we're dealing with lots of road closures throughout that area. King is fully closed from University to Spadina. Simcoe is also closed off from Wellington to Adelaide. And we also have Duncan Street closed from Pearl to Adelaide. And then I'm just seeing the usual stop and go right now on the 401 and Don Valley Parkway. 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

0: listen to Joy Radio. This is Good Company. I'm Holly Taylor. Thank you so much for hanging out with me here today. I'm so excited because we hear the beautiful timbres of his voice every single day, 10:45, Steve Brown with Key Life. And now we're going to talk more about what he's been doing with the author side of his career, releasing a new book on the 14th of this month, God's Not Mad at You, Confronting the Lies of Guilt, Shame, Fear, and Regret. That's a very heavy title. I love it, Steve. You know, when I heard about that book, I had to have you on the show because I feel like with culture, the way it is right now, people deconstructing their faith, so many lies, like there has to be a reason why this book is coming out at this time. Was there a moment when you're like, this is the season for this?
1: You know, I really did. I'm, as you are, aware of our culture. But I'm also, my major concern is with God's people. We're a family, and you know, religion can mess with your head and do bad things if you're not careful. And especially as the culture turns negative, we have a tendency to forget the eternal verities of the Christian faith. And so when I started working, I simply started thinking, what are the things that mess with the minds of my brothers and sisters and with me? And boy, I had a list that would have made 10 books, but the publisher only wanted one, so I stayed with the ones I included in this book.
0: Yeah, and there's a lot of different areas that you talk about. But just thinking about culture, I don't know what it's like in the U.S. because I feel like being in media, sometimes only one side gets the spotlight. Yeah. And so it's created this really us versus them mentality, and in the church too. It seems like a massive lie.
1: It really is. That's one of the chapters in the book. I talked about the importance of us walking together, and we don't have to prove anything. And so those who are not a part of the church, they're not our enemy, and they're acting in ways that they see as reasonable, even if we don't. But we can say to them, look, can we still be friends and still disagree? And it's amazing what a statement like that will do. We're an angry culture, and we mirror Canada too. And I love Canada, and Key Life Canada's board are just incredible in the way they direct the ministry in Canada. But Canada and the U.S., despite the politics, you know, we've got to ignore politicians sometimes.
0: Mm-hmm.
1: But we're family, and we've walked together for a lot of years, and we still do. And we still stand in cultures, both in the U.S. and Canada, that are increasingly negative to the Christian faith. And it's important we love each other. Jesus said that they will know us because we do, and that we learn to love them, to reach out and to be involved in our culture. You know, Christians don't show. We kind of hang out with our own. And we got to stop that. And we got to start being involved in places of mercy and compassion and care and create questions. And when they ask questions, make sure that we have some answers that are kind and civil and true.
0: As I wrap up, as this book gets ready and reaches the public, what do you hope people will receive from it?
1: Freedom. I hope, you know, I one time heard an African-American bishop, and I loved him, and I can't remember his name. If I could remember it, I'd tell you. We were doing a large rally, and the leaders, and I was at that breakfast, were meeting together. And he stood up and he said, I got a message from the Lord. And boy, we got quiet because there are going to be 100,000 people at this meeting. And some Christians are kind of weird. You never know what they're going to do.
0: Mm-hmm.
1: And he said, Jesus told me to say to you, if you Christians get over your anger, you're going to be dangerous. And I would add to that, if you get over your fear, the regret that you don't have to have, the shame that you feel, the guilt, if you get over that, you're going to change the world.
0: I love that. God's not mad at you. This is the title of the book. Steve Brown, thank you so much for taking some time to connect with us today about this incredible book in stores online September 14th.
1: Holly, you're great. Thank you so much.
0: Oh,
1: I love being with you.
0: Oh, this was fun. I even took some notes.

0: Dan Bremnes, run away with me here on Joy Radio, wherever you are. It's Holly Taylor, and I was pondering some of your text messages today as we talked about where we were during 9/11 and some of the messages that we learned. And you know what? There are still things that we learned then that absolutely we can hold tightly to today. So I want to go through 10 of those things. Miracles still happen. It's so true. Little things matter. Heroes are real people. People do care about each other. Life is precious. God brings good out of evil, and our only hope still lies in Him. Courage makes a difference. Loved ones seem dearer. Heaven seems nearer. Crisis can bring unity. And the last one here is a reminder to make every moment count, because today may be all you have. So 10 lessons that we can still learn today that we learned during 9/11.
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0: Emerson Day with No Smoke here on Joy Radio, wherever you are. It's Holly Tao, and that's a wrap for yet another week, a short work week that felt doubly long. Oh, blessings. But we'll be back at it again for our first full week of September. Thank you so much for hanging out with me here today. I've loved hearing your comments. They've been truly moving, your stories, the lessons learned, as we remember, acknowledge, and commemorate what happened. 9/11 didn't just impact those in New York. It literally impacted a nation, a neighboring nation, and the world. Thank you again. We will see you tomorrow. Don't forget, I look forward to hanging out with you at Jesus in the City, as that is tomorrow. All the details at jesusinthecity.com. We're going to have an incredible time celebrating Jesus. He is the reason for everything that we do, with a parade and a rally. So again, lots of details, lots of new parade routes and places to gather. And you can find all the information out at Jesus in the City. So I'll see you there tomorrow. And yeah, we'll hang out again next week.
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2: We have a crash on the 400 northbound just south of Finch. Right lane and shoulder is blocked. Expect delays. Also, we're dealing with a crash 401 eastbound collectors at the 403. A center lane is blocked. And in Whitby, there's a crash 401 westbound at Brock Street. Three left lanes are closed. Also, a stall Highway 410 northbound at the 407. A right shoulder lane is blocked. City streets, just keep in mind, TIFF is on and lots of road closures are in effect. 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With the latest traffic, I'm Antonia Altabonte.
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0: 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They grow up fast. 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

0: I recently read about a missionary who was attending a missions conference. She was sick with the flu and felt she was going to faint. And that's when she heard a voice behind her say, "Lean on me." She did, gently. Then the same voice said, "Lean on me harder." I think God is like that. We lean on Him a bit, but He says, "Lean harder." The harder we lean, the safer we feel. The Bible says, "Trust in the Lord and don't depend on your own understanding." When I lean on me, and I do sometimes, it's chaos. I'm Steve Brown. You think about that. Share what you just heard with a friend. Go to youthinkaboutthat.com.
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2: Hello, friends. Michael Youssef here with Leading the Way. And as we commemorate the death of our fellow citizens, I find my heart is full of gratitude to God for the comfort he gave to the family, but also full of the feeling of responsibility of the task ahead of us. We had a wake-up call on that day. Sadly, many people turned the snooze button on and then they went back to sleep. We need an awakening in America to realize that our enemy is vicious and he wants to destroy America. Our culture was built on the logic of the cross, and they want to remove that. They want to destroy that. They want to replace it by mosques, and they want to replace it by training institutions that are totally opposed and at enmity with that cross. So I'm going to urge you to stand in memory of those people who have lost their lives, to stand firm for the cross of Christ. God bless you.
1: The early chapters of Revelation contain very personal words from Jesus to the churches of his time. Well, wouldn't you know it, his words also resonate with Christ followers in 2026. Thank you for making time in your listening day for Leading the Way with Dr. Michael Youssef. Up next, part two of his message, Seven Letters from the King. Get ready to be challenged. Here now is Dr. Michael Youssef to get you caught up.
2: The first message is to the church of Ephesus, chapter 2, verses 1 to 7. They were hard-working Christians. They've rejected false doctrine. They believed in accurate biblical interpretation. But the problem with the church in Ephesus is that they loved their accurate biblical interpretations more than they loved Jesus. And so the great physician's prescription to the Ephesians, he said, retrace your steps. Get back a little bit. Find out where you lost your first love. What is the thing that tricked you? What is the thing that tripped you? Find out. And he said, not only confess it, but turn away from it. If you do not act soon, and if you do not act decisively, Jesus said he will remove the lampstand. He's not talking about salvation, but he will remove the lampstand. He will snuff out the light of your witness. The light will no longer shine, even if you are going through the motions. Whatever passion you've got left for sharing Christ with others will die down. The second message is to the believers in Smyrna. That's chapter 2, verses 8 to 11. The word Smyrna is a Greek word which actually means myrrh. Myrrh is a fragrance that comes from breaking and crushing a thorn tree or a thorn bush. For the fragrance of the myrrh to be released, it has to be broken, it has to be crushed. Jesus' message to the church that has been crushed by persecution, that has been crushed for his sake, he said, I know your afflictions, I know your poverty. And let me tell you, God's word to the persecuted believer today is this: don't be afraid. You have it tough now. You have it difficult now. But the day of your glorification is coming. The third letter is to the church of Pergamum, chapter 2, verses 12 to 17. The population of Pergamum was awash with strange religious practices. And Jesus said to them, I know where you live, where Satan has his throne. What is Jesus talking about? Pergamum had the great altar dedicated to Zeus. And Zeus is the chief deity of the Greek Parthenon. And Jesus, referring to that altar of Zeus, when he was talking about Satan's throne. And so Jesus gives him a word of commendation. He said, you remain true to my name. You did not renounce your faith altogether in me. Oh, but Jesus immediately goes in with a word of condemnation, because they had one big, humongous sin that is creeping among them. You have people there in your church who hold to the teaching of Balaam. Balaam was a fortune teller. And so, before the people of God got into the promised land, a pagan king brought him in and he said, "Now, Balaam, I want you to curse these people. And here is a bucket full of cash." I mean, he looks at that cash and he couldn't wait to go and curse God's people. There's a problem. While he got Satan on his side, the Israelites had Yahweh on their side. And so, every time he tries to open his mouth to curse Israel, he blesses them. And the pagan king was frustrated. So he piles more cash and more cash. And Balaam sees the cash, so let me try again. He will try again. And every time I'd open his mouth to curse the people of God, he blesses them. And finally, he came up with a devilish idea. He couldn't curse the people of God, but he can get the people of God to curse themselves. Because that's his devilish attack. If he cannot get you straight ahead, he will work on your flesh to get you to cause yourself a curse. And so he goes to this pagan king. He said, "You know, I can get these people curse themselves. Bring me out all your loose women. Just bring them out. And as soon as these Israelites men see your loose women, they're going to fall." And they did. And Satan says, "Mission accomplished." He succeeded, just like he is succeeding today when trying to get so many of God's people hooked on pornography, on infidelity to their marriage vows, homosexuality, and sexual perversions of all kinds. And then there are some preachers somewhere say, "Well, you know, just, well, you have needs. This is just the way you are. I mean, you can't help it. Well, these are the way things are today. It's okay. Hey, don't be narrow-minded. Surely don't be a prude." Now, beloved, let me shoot straight with you. We are under obligation to love non-believers. We have no choice. We have no option but to love the non-believer, to minister to non-believers, to be available in every way. And I do that personally, as some of you know. We are under obligation to love sinners. We are under obligation in every way to be Christ to these people. But never, never, never, never at the expense of biblical truth. Never under the compulsion of having them join a church without repentance and without salvation. And that is why Jesus said to the church at Pergamum, "Repent. To him who overcomes, I will give some of the hidden manna. I will also give him a white stone." Remember in John chapter 6, Jesus said, "I am the true manna that comes from heaven." He's going to have nothing less than Jesus himself. So what is that white stone? You see, in the Roman judicial system, they did not have a trial by jury. The judge tries, adjudicates, and pronounces judgment all at the same time. So the judge was so powerful. And if the man being tried is guilty, he hands him a black stone. But if he is innocent or guiltless, he hands him a white stone. And that's exactly what Jesus is saying here. When we seek to please him and him alone, he will declare us innocent and set us free. He wants to see a desire, at least a desire. The fourth message, the believers in Thyatira. Chapter 2, verses 18 to 29. This is the longest letter of all the seven, and probably the most troubling of all. As always, Jesus uses something positive, something good to say about every church. And he was praising them for some sterling qualities they have. Love, faith, service, and patient endurance. Something else Jesus said. The latter works exceed the first. Now look, growing in love and growing in faith and growing in service and patient endurance, wonderful. What else? This is a growing church. This is a mega church. This is a contemporary church. It's a with it church. At that point, you expect Jesus said, attaboy, keep it up, doing great. This is great. But sadly, he tells them that there is a cancer of moral compromise that is growing on the inside of them. Beloved, this is a sobering word. Today, there are many wonderful mega churches, Bible-believing churches. They love Jesus, serving Jesus all over the world. I'm not putting everybody in the same bucket here. But those growing churches have moral compromise, which is eating them from the inside. What did Jesus say? He said, you tolerate that woman, Jezebel. You know, she's a Phoenician. She's a Baal worshiper. But the king of Israel, Ahab, married her. Be very careful before you marry. Ask the Lord, are you unequally yoked? Because what she did only emasculate him. She actually became the symbol of all that is evil. She became a symbol of moral compromise of all sorts. And why does the Lord Jesus hate the spirit of Jezebel? Listen to me. Because moral compromise inevitably going to lead to apostasy altogether. It happens, and it happened before our eyes. And in the old days, it used to take so many generations to go from moral compromise to apostasy. Now, with the speed of everything, it takes half a generation. And it doesn't matter how long it takes. When sexual sins are tolerated and quietly approved, it's a matter of time before the church to cease to be the church of Jesus Christ. I said some of us were in churches like that. I was in a church 30-plus years ago where they preached tolerance and grace and compassion and non-judgmentalism. Until, of course, now, it is no longer the church of Jesus Christ. Please, please hear me right. One of Satan's most effective weapons against us is our flesh, as we saw already in Balaam. Satan appeals to our flesh. He tempts us to satisfy the flesh. The temptation is to set our flesh on fire. And then Satan says, mission accomplished. Here's how the spirit of Jezebel works. Listen carefully, please. Well, nobody really believes this sexual purity anymore these days. It's not the thing people believe anymore. No one really keeps these old-fashioned values. The times have changed. How many times have you heard that? Even the laws are changed. Fornication, adultery, pornography, homosexuality, and all of these are open sesame to apostasy. That is the spirit of Jezebel, and Jesus hates it. Here's the bad news. I always tell you the good news. Here's the bad news. Most Christians in Thyatira, they knew it. They close their ears, close their eyes. Who am I to rock the boat? It was wrong. But they were so worried that if they took a stand, people would leave the church. And that's why Jesus said, repent of your false tolerance. Repent of your spineless attitude. Repent of thinking that a large crowd means success in God's eyes. Otherwise, you'll suffer Jezebel's fate. But if you repent and remain steadfast, I'll give you the morning star. Revelation 22:16 tells us that Jesus is the morning star. Who would rather you have, Jesus or the approval of culture and society? Ask yourself that question. The fifth message is to the church of Sardis, chapter 3, verses 1 to 6. I pray to God that not a single person would be like those folks in the church of Sardis. There is nothing good that Jesus could find to say about the church of Sardis. He said, I know your deeds. You have the reputation of being alive, but you're dead. One of the greatest tragedies is when a church's reputation exceeds its reality. What does it mean for the church to be alive? The first thing, a live church is must live under the authority of the Word of God. Must be determined to obey the Word of God. It doesn't mean we're perfect, but we live in obedience to the Word of God. And the second thing is the priority of prayer. The priority of prayer. And the third thing is that the Holy Spirit must be free to operate. The Holy Spirit is your best friend. How can you be afraid of your best friend? You see, when the Holy Spirit is free to operate, He's going to convict. He's going to convert. Question, can a dead church become alive again? Yes, that's what Jesus said. He gives him 5 steps to go from dead to life. Wake up and discover the reality of your spiritual death. Strengthen what remains. You say, what does that mean? Well, let me explain it this way. If the doctors are operating in the operating room, and then the patient's heart stops, what do? They stop everything, and they do everything possible to get the heart moving. That's strengthening what remains. Remember what you have received from God at the very beginning. Remember the time when you gave your life to Jesus Christ and you were thrilled and you were excited. You were so much in love with Jesus. Remember that. Go back to that. The truth that you knew from the very beginning. Guard it. Protect it. That's number 4. Protect what you originally received and heard. And hold on to it. And fifthly, he said, change your ways. Change your direction. Respond now to His love. Respond to His invitation. 6 is the message to the church of Philadelphia. Chapter 3, verses 7 to 13. God is the one in charge of the door. Nobody else. He's got it right here. These are the words of Him who's holy. What He

Verse 8, Jesus is saying, I gave you every opportunity you have for ministry. Everything, every opportunity you have, Jesus gave you. Every opportunity he gave me. He says, I know you're weak by the world's standard, but I have given you opportunities for ministry. And if you use these opportunities, I'll bless you out of your socks. Now, that's a use of translation, but you get the meaning. Let me ask you this. Did God bless you with time? Where are you spending it? Where are you spending it? Has God blessed you with influence? How are you using it? Did God bless you with wealth? Where are you investing it? On self or on the kingdom of God? Be faithful with what you have is Jesus' message to the church in Philadelphia. Finally, the seventh message is the message, the letter to the church of Laodicea. As I said, if my theologian friends who believe that these are periods of time and that we're living in the church of Laodicea time, that makes me weep uncontrollably. And trust me, sometimes I do. There's not a single positive word about the church of Laodicea. Condemnation, condemnation, condemnation. Why? Because if there's one thing that Jesus detests, is lukewarmness. He detests lukewarmness. And this is, beloved, is a picture of an average, normal, respected American evangelical church. And yet, it's neither on fire for Christ nor deadly cold. What Jesus is saying to the Laodicean church, he says, I deserve better than this insipid response. I deserve more than this half-hearted commitment. I suffered and died for you, and all you do for me is you tip your hats for me for an hour on Sunday morning. I gave my life for you, and all you give back to me is a shrug of the shoulder. Come late and leave early and put a couple of bucks in the plate. And either love me with white hot intensity or drop dead. Let me plead with you. If your love for Jesus is lukewarm, you need to change it and change it today before you get to be spat out of his mouth. Here's what Jesus said. I counsel you to buy from me gold refined in fire so that you can become really rich. White clothes to wear so you can cover your shameful nakedness. Isn't that amazing how the Lord Jesus takes something that is unique to that town, to that city? See, the Laodicea was prosperous economically. It was a very rich city. So much so that in 61 AD, they had a horrible earthquake, nearly destroyed everything. But they built it back so fast without any federal dollars. They got no money from Rome. They built it themselves. They had so much money. They were so powerful. They were so rich. Laodicea was renowned for two products. They were exporting all over the world. Textile and a Phrygian powder that was used as an eye salve. Ironically, the Lord uses those two things that they're exporting to the whole world and they brag about locally as the very thing that they spiritually need from Jesus. The real white garment is to cover the nakedness of their sin, and it can only come from Jesus. The eye salve that can cure their spiritual blindness can only come from Jesus. Jesus alone is the source of salvation, beloved. Jesus alone is the source of righteousness. Jesus alone is the source of spiritual strength when we walk with him. And in verse 20, gives us a beautiful invitation. He said, I stand on the door and knock. Some of you may know this famous painting. It was painted by Warner Salmon, who actually went to be with the Lord a few years ago. And it's a great picture. It's a great painting where it shows Jesus standing knocking on a door. And there are thorns and thistles.

0: nails everywhere as a symbol of our sin. There's something else you notice in that painting. There is no doorknob on the outside. The only doorknob is from the inside. Beloved, if you refuse to let Jesus in, you must bear the consequences. You have the doorknob. Invite him in.
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1: This is why to be a new creation in Jesus Christ is so life-changing and so extremely powerful. What happens? You start to see the world through the eternal lens of the gospel of Jesus Christ. And when that's truly happened in your life and mine, we

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1: Here we go, Shannon. Here we go. Yes. So our sermon title is, What Does It Mean to Be a New Creation? Okay, this message, this text is so vitally important, and the next one coming after it as well, by the way. But again, how many people say they are, quote, Christians? How many people sit in church and they have a form of religiosity? How many people go through the motions? They have rituals in their lives, but they're not actually saved in the Lord Jesus Christ. The answer is too many. Mm. There's too many. And I don't. So if I asked you a question right now today, if you were listening right now, how do you know that you're in Christ? And what does a true man or woman in Christ look like, act like? What is the difference between someone who's actually alive in Jesus Christ and someone who's dead, someone who's not? This is what the Bible answers today. What does it mean to be born again? What does it mean to be a new creation? Very, very important. Maybe for you who are listening right now, you're like, you know what? I'm not 100% sure where I am. Today, we pray that you would know that you know that you know that you are alive in the Lord Jesus Christ. Why? Because the gospel is so real. Jesus is so loved and that you have been transformed by him. Maybe this is a message for someone that you're praying for and you want them to hear. Again, how do they know that they are a new creation in Jesus Christ? This is the most important question we will ever ask or answer in terms of where we actually are. Are we alive in Jesus Christ or not? Because if we are alive in Jesus Christ, that determines the rest of eternity. If we are not, you can have all the money, you can have all the privileges, you can have all the accomplishments, but you don't have Christ, you have nothing. No new creation, no heaven, no eternal life. So that makes today pretty important, I guess. Yes, very, very important. So we're hoping right now, again, you're eager. As always, hey, listeners, let us know how the Lord is working in your life. We want to hear from you. We want to know how the Lord Jesus Christ is impacting you through his word. That's why we're here. That's why this ministry exists on the station right now. So we're praying. We're praying hard in Jesus' name. The Holy Spirit speaks to you and moves you. And maybe even today, the Holy Spirit changes you and allows you to become a new creation. The old is gone. Behold, the new has come. Wouldn't that be awesome?
0: That would be amazing. Amen. Robbie, I love that you say that. We pray that you know that you know that you know. So you'll definitely want to have your Bible with you today, my friend. Maybe a pen, maybe a paper to take some notes. We want you to know that you are in Christ. Join us now in 2 Corinthians chapter 5 as we lean in together and we talk about what it means to be a new creation.
1: All right, awesome. Bible's open to 2 Corinthians 5. We're continuing to go along in our verse-by-verse exposition of 2 Corinthians. I pray that you have been encouraged through this. We're going to unpack, Lord willing, today verses 16 to 20 of 2 Corinthians chapter 5. I hope your Bible is getting marked up in many, many different places in 2 Corinthians, and in some ways, you will never return to 2 Corinthians again in the same way. I pray that it'll be very impactful upon you. Our passage today is extremely important, an extremely important passage. And you say, well, why is that, Robbie? Well, because today we answer this question. What does it mean to be a new creation in Jesus Christ? What does it mean to be a new creation in Jesus Christ? That's our sermon title today, and that's a very, very, very important topic as well. So we think about the rest of our lives and some good things, but things that are not as important as the topic that we discuss today. For instance, a degree might get you a position, a job might get you an income, popularity might get you followers, a winning team might get you a championship or a gold medal, a title might get you respect. Studying might get you a grade. Money might get you retirement or security. But listen, this is so important. Only by becoming a new creation in Jesus Christ will that get you into heaven. Only by becoming a new creation in Jesus Christ will that get you into heaven. Only by becoming born again, is another way to say it. By becoming a new creation, will a soul know rescue, salvation, purpose, and eternal life? So that's why today is so, so important. The subject that we deal with today unpacks literally all of life and eternal life as well. So I'm sure you did some important things this week. I'm sure you did and learned some important stuff. I'm sure you watched some important events, but nothing compares with the truth that we examine today. And listen, I'm not exaggerating for one second. Like, that is absolutely true. The topic, the subject before us today, there is no greater importance. There is no greater magnitude. There's no greater implications of how we answer the question today and what we can say about our own lives in terms of this subject. It's that big a deal. 2 Corinthians 5, verse 16. I hope you have a Bible open and eager to learn from the Lord here in his word. Paul says this: "From now on, therefore, we regard no one according to the flesh, even though we once regarded Christ according to the flesh. We regard him thus no longer." Verse 17 is the hub of our text here, a passage. "Therefore, if anyone is in Christ, he or she is a new creation." This is awesome. "The old has passed away. Behold," which also means look, "look, the new has come." And notice verse 18. Again, all these verses are so good. "All this is from God, who through Jesus Christ," who through Christ, "reconciled us to himself and gave us the ministry of reconciliation." Wow. That is, in Christ, God was reconciling the world to himself, not counting their trespasses or sins against them, and entrusting to us the message of reconciliation. Wow. Verse 20. "Therefore, we are ambassadors for Christ." Awesome. Underline, highlight, do something there. I mean, every verse here is so good. "Therefore, we are ambassadors for Christ." Notice God making his appeal through us. Wow. "We implore you on behalf of Christ, be reconciled to God." Okay, there's a lot here. It's pretty exciting. I'm excited. I hope you're excited too. Again, I got to sit in this all week, but now I get to lead us through it, which is such a blessing and a privilege as well. So good here today. Again, here's our life-changing question. What does it mean to be a new creation in Jesus Christ? We have a few answers to this from our text today. The first answer is this. Number one, it means I have been given a new vision. If I am a new creation in Jesus Christ, it means that I have been given a new vision. Look again at verse 16. "From now on, therefore, we see no one according to the flesh. Even though we once regarded or counted Christ according to the flesh, we regard him thus no longer." So verse 16 follows verse 15. This is from last week. And notice in verse 16, the therefore, right? Again, when we're studying God's word, we say this a lot. When we see a therefore, it's pointing back to the preceding truth almost all the time. It points us back to the truth of verses 14 and 15. What did we learn last week in verses 14 and 15? We learned this. The motivating drive of Paul's entire life was the love of Christ that compelled him, constrained him, that controlled him. Okay, the love of Christ in the gospel, Jesus Christ again died for Paul, life, death, resurrection. We heard testified today, his love saturated, filled Paul, overwhelmed Paul, now compels him to serve Jesus Christ again with everything that he has, not to mention the rest of us who are alive in the Lord Jesus Christ as well. But now we see in verse 16, there's more. There's more to this as well. It says, the truth of the gospel has changed Paul so much that his entire outlook on life has been radically changed as well. His entire vision has been altered by the power, the love, and the life of the Lord Jesus Christ. He says in verse 16, look, he says, "Now, therefore, we regard no one according to the flesh." Another way to translate that would be, we regard now no one according from a human point of view. So Paul's saying here that his entire paradigm for life, his vision, has been radically transformed by Jesus Christ. Say, well, what does it mean that he no longer sees people from a human point of view? Well, consider in Paul's former life, everything he valued was according to a worldly or human point of view. Yes, he was very religious, but it was not based on Jesus Christ. It was a religious system of man. It's a religious system, again, of works and intellectual understanding. Paul's value system was seen through things like what? Through status, through pedigree, through education, through religious performance, through external appearance. Paul's vision or his identity was found in his ethnicity, his position, his perceived self-power. But listen, then Jesus Christ enters into his life so dramatically and powerfully, and Paul becomes a new creation, entirely new creature. He goes from death to life. He was blind. Now he can see, and his entire vision is absolutely transformed. As his vision is transformed, his value system is radically altered again from one way into an entirely new way found in the kingdom of God and the gospel as well. I think this is best summarized in one of my favorite New Testament verses, Philippians 3, verse 8, where Paul says this. He's reflecting on his former way of life, his former status, education as a Hebrew of Hebrews, the zeal he had for religiosity. And he reflects on that and he says, indeed, I count everything as loss. Everything is loss. Why? Because of his new vision. Because of his new value system. Everything is loss compared to the surpassing worth, his sight of Christ, the value of Jesus Christ, of knowing Jesus Christ. And now he says, for his sake, I've suffered the loss of all things and I count them as rubbish. This is so good. Like, this is where Paul's at. He's like, they're nothing. It's like rubbish. Some translations say as dung. Like that's how devalued they are in Paul's life, in order that I may value, gain, appreciate, love, know Jesus Christ. The power of becoming a new creation and thereby having a new vision. But consider the way our world sees in our lives, culture, society, every day. Our world sees physical beauty and worships it. Our world sees wealth and luxury and worships it. Our world sees power and position and worships it. And this is the emptiness and the vision of that which is temporal, which Paul's very, very passionate about too. In chapter 4, again, we learn in verse 18, he says, we do not look, we do not set our vision upon the things that are seen, for they are temporal. We set our vision, we look to the things that are unseen, for they are eternal. See, this is why to be a new creation in Jesus Christ is so life-changing and so extremely powerful. What happens? You start to see the world through the eternal lens of the gospel of Jesus Christ. And when that's truly happened in your life and mine, we cannot stay the same. Like everything now, our whole lens of life begins to be seen again through the lens of the wisdom, the value, the kingdom of God. It's the best. There's nothing like it. I think there's like hundreds and hundreds of examples that we could use in terms of what this vision now starts to impact us. One of them, Mark 8:36 on the screen for you. And Jesus taught this and he says, what does it profit a man if he gains the whole world and yet forfeits his soul? That's a powerful statement of eternal vision. What does it profit a man or woman if they gain the whole world? They have the whole world and yet they know not Christ. They are not saved. They don't have forgiveness of sins. They don't have everlasting life. And so they forfeit their very soul. They have the whole world, but they forfeit their soul and they do not have life in the Lord Jesus Christ. What is this? That's vision right there. And what is that? That is wisdom. This is wisdom that we're looking at right now. The wisdom of God. Why would I pursue with my whole life something that doesn't last when I can pursue him, Jesus Christ, again, which is life itself? I think we have to just be so aware and we are tempted every day to fall back into the ways of worldliness, of stupidity, of emptiness. Every day we are tempted to do this. And listen, the amount of people in our day, the amount of people that are seeking to gain the entire world in one way or another, the amount of people that are living only for the world and they are forfeiting their souls is scary. It is scary. We, as true believers in Jesus Christ, must be so much different. Look what Paul says next in verse 16. He says, and even though, halfway through, even though we once regarded Christ according to the flesh, we regard him thus no longer. So Paul here confesses that he used to view Jesus also from only a human perspective. He used to see Jesus Christ as a man and no more. Paul viciously opposed Jesus Christ and he sought to imprison the followers of Jesus Christ. He just saw Christ as this man. He did not see him as the Son of God. And how many in our world, again, do the same as well? So many in our world, they view Jesus as a good guy. He was like, oh, yeah, I think this guy, Jesus of Nazareth, he lived. And yeah, he's a moral teacher. He says some good things. You know, he says, do unto others as they would have them do unto you. You know, he had some good things to say. He was a nice guy. He seemed to kind of spread some peace around, but it's not any more than that. He's a moral teacher. Some might say he was a prophet. Oh, yeah, he was a prophet. But we stop there. You know, he said some important things, and he seemed to have some strong wisdom, and he kind of predicted a couple of things. But you know, other than that, no. But the vast majority of our world sees Jesus as a good guy, but they certainly do not see him as the very Son of God. But the moment someone becomes a new creation in Jesus Christ, the biggest thing of their vision that changes is how they see Jesus. All of a sudden, Jesus goes from a man, from a prophet. Now he becomes the very Lord of the universe. When you have true vision of eternal eyes through the gospel of Jesus Christ and you become a new creation, I mean, you see Jesus in all his glory, you are never the same again. I mean, this is what happens with those who are truly alive in the Lord Jesus Christ. It is awesome. I love the story in John chapter 9 of the man who was born blind. Long story short, Jesus heals him. Jesus heals him, and just an incredible miracle of, you know, born blind, given sight. And now the religious leaders hear about this, and they're very concerned and they're very agitated. So they drag this now healed, formerly blind man, this poor guy, they drag him several times. And the first time he accounts, like, who did this to you? And he says this, the man called Jesus. Then they kind of go around again, and the religious leaders again are so agitated and they're so frustrated this has happened. And they bring this back again. They try to talk to the man who was healed. His parents are like, talk to our son. He was the one. So he comes back again and he's like, who do you think this guy is? And he's like, he's a prophet. And then in the end, as they kind of cast him out because he starts to give the religious leaders such wisdom, and they're like, how dare you, born under sin, that you would teach us? And they throw him out of their presence. Jesus finds him, though. And then Jesus reveals to the fact that he is the very Son of God and the Messiah, and the man who was formerly blind, who now has physical sight, all of a sudden has true spiritual sight, and says, Lord, I believe. So interesting, eh? The man called Jesus. He's a prophet, and then he stands before Jesus Christ with full, true spiritual vision, and he says, Lord Jesus, I believe. Beautiful. A beautiful example and a beautiful, again, description of what it means to have true spiritual vision. When we are new creatures in Jesus Christ, we will never see the same. C.S. Lewis said it this way. He said, I believe in Christianity as I believe that the sun has risen. Listen. Not only because I see it, but because by it, I see everything else. That's the impact of the person who is truly made a new creation. They see Jesus Christ as the Son of God, and now they see all of life through the vision that he has granted to them. This is what Paul is saying in the first part again of our passage. What does it mean to be a new creation in Christ? I've been given new vision. Secondly, I have received new life. I've received new life. Look at verse 17 now. Therefore, if anyone is in Christ, he is a new creation. The old has passed away. Behold, the new has come. I say this a lot, okay? You have to underline this verse, okay? If you're using a church Bible right now, underline it for the next person, okay? Do that. Asterisk, highlight, do something. I mean, this is such an important verse. And there's a reason, by the way, this is essentially our baptism verse, right? This is what we celebrate through baptisms. We are saying baptism symbolizes the fact that someone has become a new creation, right? This is the whole thing. This is so exciting. As one commentator said this, Christians are not just nice people. They're supposed to be new people. Hey, that's the whole fundamental reality of the gospel. We become new creatures in the Lord Jesus Christ. And what we find in verse 17 is there's a powerful doctrine which is very important for us to understand. It's the doctrine of regeneration. This is what's really being described in verse 17. Some of you are like, regeneration, I totally get that. Others are like, I have no idea what you're talking about. Here's a definition on the screen for you, okay? Just take a look. What is regeneration? Regeneration, defined here by Wayne Grudem, similar again to so many others. Regeneration is a secret act of God in which he imparts new spiritual life to us. It is the secret act of God. Regeneration has zero to do with us. We cannot produce 1% of this, not one iota of this. It has to be all God, God the Holy Spirit, where he produces again, imparts new spiritual life to us. This is also called being born again. If you've heard that phrase before, this is a very biblical term. We'll see that in a second. Jesus, again, used that term himself. It describes someone going from death to life. They are old now, they are new. They are dead, they are alive. The Bible has a lot to say about us becoming alive in the Lord Jesus Christ. In Ezekiel chapter 11, a prophecy is made hundreds of years before, again, Christ came to earth. And through, again, Ezekiel, God said, and I will give them one heart. Listen. And I will give them a new spirit. And I will put within them, it says, I will remove the heart of stone and give them a heart of flesh. I will make them alive. They will no longer be dead in heart. They will become alive and aware, and life will fill them eternally. This is the prophecy that is made, which is pointing to the promise of regeneration. It's in John chapter 3 on the screen for you now, kind of alluded to this. In John chapter 3, Jesus says again to Nicodemus, he says, truly, truly, I say to you, listen, this is so important. This is so important. Maybe for some here right now, for sure for some here right now, unless one is born again, unless one is made a new creation, listen, he cannot see. Stop right there. You cannot see. You cannot see spiritually. You cannot see the kingdom of God. You cannot see the purpose of life. You cannot see Jesus Christ, why he died on the cross. You cannot see the empty tomb in its fullness and glory. Like, just stare. Who's that for today? Truly, truly, Jesus says, unless someone is born again, everyone is born once physically. We must be reborn spiritually. Our souls, again, given new life, new creations in Jesus Christ. We cannot see the kingdom of God. And then there's Titus chapter 3, verses 4 and 5. Love this. But when the goodness and loving kindness of our God, our Savior, appeared, he saved us. Not because of works done by us in righteousness. Who's that for today? Oh, man, the amount of people who believe I'm going to heaven because I'm a good person. No, you're not. No, you're not. Very, very important. Very, very important. Why would you say that? Because the Bible says it. Look at how clearly he saved us, not because of works. Not because of going to church, not because of walking old ladies across the street, not because of saying prayers and the rosary, not because of doing good deeds. Nothing we do is good enough. But in righteousness, again, according to his own mercy, by the washing of regeneration and renewal, listen, only of the Holy Spirit. Let's put some color on this now. Go ahead. Oh, yeah, there we go. See? I want you to do this too, again, as you're reading the word and as you're journaling. This is what I try to do every single day. But notice the brilliance and the beauty. We are saved. We are saved by the washing of regeneration. All these metaphors the Bible uses, so beautiful, so powerful, of regeneration and renewal only by the Holy Spirit of God. What does it mean to be a new creation? It means, again, that we have received new life, the mind-blowing power of regeneration. Listen. And you become this by God alone. By God alone. You got to know this too, right? I want to kind of do a couple laps around the track, try to get people to understand the massive importance, again, of this teaching, of this doctrine. To be a new creation, this isn't turning over a new leaf. This is becoming an entirely new creature, okay? An entirely new creature. Let's see a self-help book do that for you, okay? This isn't be the best version of yourself. I don't even know what that means, okay? It's become an entirely new creation. That's what the Bible's teaching here, okay? And then notice in verse 17, okay? Notice the second half of verse 17. The old has passed away. Behold, look, the new has come. The new has come. I think there's a very powerful reason that we are so attracted to new things. I think all of us are so attracted because I think inherently we long to be made new. Inherently made by God, we know there's more than this life. And we know there's more than what we see within, again, ourselves. Listen, but only in Jesus Christ. Therefore, if anyone is in Christ, saved in Christ. If anyone belongs in Christ, it's all about Jesus Christ. If you're in Christ, the old has passed away. Behold, the new has come. The new has come. Okay. So again, it's so interesting, right? So forget the best version of yourself. That version has to die. Your best version has to die. if you want to be truly saved in Jesus Christ and enter glory in heaven. This, the old has gone and the entirely new creation, again, only by the Spirit of God, has come. And this is also, again, this is, I think, is an important application point for us. Spurgeon kind of alludes to this. I'll just paraphrase. He says, it is not fair to expect an unbeliever to look like a new creature. You can't have someone who's unsaved, who's not a new creation, to look like a new creature. Listen, but it's very fair for those who claim to be in Christ, who are claiming to be new creations, to look like it. So listen, if we say we're alive in the Lord Jesus Christ and we're new creations in Jesus Christ, that's a fairly substantial thing. We have to look. Now, I'm not asking every day's perfect. My goodness. Again, I say this all the time, right? I have good days and bad days. But we will be going in the direction of the Lord Jesus Christ. You cannot sit there dormant day after day, week after week, year after year, and certainly decade after decade, not changing. If you're alive in the Lord Jesus Christ again, you will start to look because God has made you new. No, I love here too so much too. I love the heart of our God. The heart of our God is to make all things new. Revelation. Behold, I make all things new. Listen, he sent his son. Why? He sent his son to make us new. It's beautiful. So beautiful. And what has Paul taught us in 2 Corinthians? He has taught us that with the new covenant, right? The ascending of Jesus Christ to live and die on the cross for our sins and raise from the dead. With the new covenant comes new life. With new life comes the Holy Spirit living in us forever. Comes a new and complete forgiveness. With the new covenant comes a new permanent righteousness, not ours, but Jesus Christ, which leads to an entirely new creations. Amazing. Notice overall here, so many in our world, they try to construct their life. Those who are born again in Jesus Christ, they receive entirely new lives. That's important for me too. And so much of our world, they're trying to fabricate, manufacture, construct a life that people will be impressed with. Christ followers receive everything from Christ himself. He does the work in us. We believe in him by faith for the forgiveness of sins. And therefore, again, we start to see everlasting life and fruit come from us. We don't construct our lives. We receive it ultimately from the Lord Jesus Christ. With a new creation, again, we receive new life.
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